We follow this with another Latin work, the translation of which is, Into your hands I commend my spirit, O Lord.

0: We now bring you a Bible reading where Jesus recounts one of his best known parables, that of the prodigal son. We follow this by portraying the parallels with the teachings of Bhagwan Baba.
1: Jesus said, "There was a man who had two sons. The younger one said to his father, 'Father, give me my share of the estate.' So he divided his property between them. Not long after that, the younger son got together all he had, set off for a distant country, and there squandered his wealth in wild living. After he had spent everything, there was a severe famine in that whole country, and he began to be in need. So he went and hired himself out to a citizen of that country, who sent him to his fields to feed pigs. He longed to fill his stomach with the pods that the pigs were eating, but no one gave him anything. When he came to his senses, he said, 'How many of my father's hired men have food to spare, and here I am starving to death? I will set out and go back to my father and say to him, "Father, I have sinned against heaven and against you. I am no longer worthy to be called your son. Make me like one of your hired men." So he got up and went to his father. But while he was still a long way off, his father saw him and was filled with compassion for him. He ran to his son, threw his arms around him and kissed him. The son said to him, "Father, I have sinned against heaven and against you. I am no longer worthy to be called your son." But the father said to his servants, "Quick, bring the best robe and put it on him. Put a ring on his finger and sandals on his feet. Bring the fattened calf and kill it. Let us have a feast and celebrate, for this son of mine was dead and is alive again. He was lost and is found." So they began to celebrate. Meanwhile, the older son was in the field. When he came near the house, he heard music and dancing. So he called one of the servants and asked him what was going on. "Your brother has come," he replied, "and your father has killed the fattened calf because he has him back safe and sound." The older brother became angry and refused to go in. So his father went out and pleaded with him, but he answered his father, "Look, all these years I've been slaving for you and never disobeyed your orders. Yet you never gave me even a young goat so I could celebrate with my friends. But when this son of yours, who has squandered your property, comes home, you kill the fattened calf for him." "My son," the father said, "you are always with me, and everything I have is yours. But we had to celebrate and be glad, because this brother of yours was dead and is alive again. He was lost and is found."

In this inspiring parable, Jesus shows us the profound love that God has for erring humanity. Swami, likewise, confirms to us that he will guide our faltering steps in the following passage. What I have to say now is not for those who are endowed with bhakti, for they know the path and they are already marching on, nor for those who have no spring of bhakti in them, for speaking to them is just a sheer waste of time. It is for the wavering, the unsteady, the hesitant, who are conscious of the higher power and are feebly desirous of contacting it. For they are either ignorant of the technique or afraid of the consequences. It is for such half-eager, half-apathetic bhaktas that I talk. Medicine is useless for the dead as well as the fit. The unhealthy, hovering between death and survival, these have to be nursed back to strength.

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1: Jesus, words alone can't express how we feel about you. Help us to match our actions to our words in the same way that the cross is the perfect expression of your love in action for us.

Our next Gregorian chant translates as, "Blessed is the man who endures temptation."

0: In our next Bible reading, we hear Jesus declaring his divine nature and exhorting his disciples to have faith in him. We then compare this passage with Swami's teachings.
1: Jesus said, "Do not let your hearts be troubled. Trust in God. Trust also in me. In my Father's house are many rooms. If it were not so, I would have told you. I am going there to prepare a place for you. And if I go and prepare a place for you, I will come back and take you to be with me, that you also may be where I am. You know the way to the place where I am going." Thomas said to him, "Lord, we don't know where you are going, so how can we know the way?" Jesus answered, "I am the way and the truth and the life. No one comes to the Father except through me. If you really knew me, you would know my Father as well. From now on, you do know him and have seen him." Philip said, "Lord, show us the Father, and that will be enough for us." Jesus answered, "Don't you know me, Philip, even after I have been among you such a long time? Anyone who has seen me has seen the Father. How can you say, 'Show us the Father'? Don't you believe that I am in the Father and that the Father is in me? The words I say to you are not just my own. Rather, it is the Father living in me who is doing his work. Believe me when I say that I am in the Father and the Father is in me. Or at least believe on the evidence of the miracles themselves. I tell you the truth, anyone who has faith in me will do what I have been doing. He will do even greater things than these, because I am going to the Father. And I will do whatever you ask in my name, so that the Son may bring glory to the Father. You may ask me for anything in my name, and I will do it."

these profound words, Jesus affirms his identity as being one with God. It was a revelation to his disciples, who became confirmed in their faith in him. Swami has revealed his divine nature on certain occasions and given similar divine assurances, such as in this passage. No one can understand my mystery. The best you can do is to get immersed in it. It is no use your arguing about pros and cons. Dive and know the depth. Eat and know the taste. Then you can discuss me to your heart's content. Develop truth and love, and then you need not even pray to me to grant you this and that. Everything will be added unto you, unasked.

That brings us to the end of this edition of Moments of Oneness. We will be back tomorrow at the same time and hope you will join us for an enlightening collection from another world faith.

Sri Sai Ram. Humble pranams at the lotus feet of Bhagwan Baba. This is Radio Sai Global Harmony, bringing you the message of Bhagwan Sri Satya Sai Baba. Greetings to all our listeners on this 20th day of September, 2026. Let's now listen to a stotram sung by the students of the Sri Satya Sai University.

0: 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Radio Sai brings to you every day the teachings and the universal message of love of Bhagwan Sri Satya Sai Baba. Divine Master to millions of aspirants around the world, Bhagwan Baba has devoted his life to the cause of character education. As the Divine Chancellor of the Sri Satya Sai University and the Supreme Teacher to millions of seekers everywhere, he is ever committed to bringing the charter for compassion, love, sacrifice and community service to the center of student life. In an extraordinary gesture, in 1996, he devoted almost an entire semester to address his students on the need to spiritualize their lives for a complete human experience. Radio Sai is pleased to bring you excerpts from one of the discourses from this series delivered by Bhagwan Baba in Prashanti Nilayam every day, June through September 1996.
1: மட்டி சேரின இனுமுகு பட்டு துப்பு மட்டி சேரின இனுமுகு பட்டு துப்பு அக்னி சேரின இனுமுகு அதிய வீடு

iron in association with mud, it gets rusted. The same very iron, when it is in association with fire, it will be free from all that rusting.

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1: Loving Sairam and greetings from Prashanti Nilayam. This is my sixth talk in the Veda walkthrough series. Last time, I finally started on the walkthrough in the way I had been planning all along and took you up to the stage where a young boy is admitted to the ashram of an acharya to learn the Vedas. We now cut to the time when the disciple leaves and prepares to enter life. The disciple returns home, rejoins his family, and with the consent of his parents and relatives, marries, settles down to discharge his duties in life along with his wife, as ordained by the scriptures. I shall commence with some verses chanted during the marriage ceremony. But first, a few words of introduction about the concept of marriage in Vedic times. It is remarkable that almost all societies independently established the custom of marriage, whereby a man and a woman enter into a holy and lifelong alliance, raise a family, and try to enjoy a prosperous life. Invariably, in every community around the world, marriage was not merely a case of entering into a social contract, but also had a religious side to it, besides being an occasion for celebration and festivities. Marriage was the commencement of a new chapter in the long story of the sustenance of the human race. These days, marriage is often seen as the culmination of a romance, with focus largely on the physical union. Indeed, the excessive stress on the physical has reached a point where, during the last few decades, marriage is no longer considered necessary. A couple come together and live together as long as they please without any concept of social responsibility or of sin. Concepts such as marriage are considered to be old-fashioned, irrelevant, and even meaningless. To ridicule tradition is regarded as being very progressive and modern. Things were very different in Vedic times. Humans did not see themselves as freewheeling individuals, but as a vital part of a cosmic whole in which each one played a part as ordained to sustain the wheel of life and dharma. Dharma, that was the key word. The Brahmin in particular had not only personally uphold dharma to the best of his ability, but also had the responsibility of guiding others in doing the same. In this task, the wife was his partner, and that is why the word used for wife was sahadharmini, meaning one who participated with equal right in upholding dharma. How did the couple uphold dharma? Not merely by being truthful in all their actions, but also by discharging their various duties. Maybe I shall come to that a bit later, but for the moment, let us take it that in Vedic times, marriage was more than a matter of assisting procreation and propagating the human race. Swami has, in some of his discourses, especially a memorable one given during the summer course of 1996, described the marriage of Rama and Sita. He said on that occasion that this was no ordinary marriage. It was the coming together of Paramatma and Prakriti, meaning the coming together of cosmic consciousness as represented by Rama and divine Shakti or divine energy as represented by Sita. In a sense, the union of a man and a woman in holy wedlock symbolizes the coming together of complementary parts to make a whole. Turning to the marriage ceremony itself, it was a pretty elaborate affair that included the father giving away the bride to the bridegroom. Here, it is pertinent to recall what Swami said about the marriage of Rama and Sita. There was the holy and sacred fire, and mantras were being chanted both by Janaka, the father of the bride, and Rama, as appropriate, guided of course by celebrated rishis like Vishwamitra and Vasishta. At one point, Janaka says, "Here is my daughter Sita." Rama was expected to turn towards her and take a look at her. He did not. Emperor Janaka repeated the statement again. Once more, Rama did not look in the direction of Sita. After the third time, Rama said to Janaka, "I am not yet formally married, and an unmarried man must not look at young women." One might say that this was the limit, but that was how seriously the observance of code of conduct was taken in those days. One thing striking about the Vedic marriage is the central role played by the sacred fire. Agni, the Lord of Fire, plays the role of a witness, and all declarations and promises are made with Agni as the witness. This is the equivalent of taking an oath by placing one's hand on the Bible or the Quran or whatever. In the Vedic system, the entire marriage is performed with Agni as the witness. Once one swears by Agni, one is supposed to keep one's promise, come what may. Incidentally, Swami narrates an interesting incident that occurred during Rama's wedding. One of the promises that the groom makes is that he would fulfill the wishes of his wife or something to that effect. When the priest chanted that mantra, Rama was supposed to repeat it. He did not. The priest chanted the mantra a second time, and once more Rama remained silent. The priest then said, "Rama, you must chant this mantra." Rama said in reply, "I am sorry, but I will not." "Why?" asked the priest. Rama then said, "I belong to the royal family. One day I would have to rule as a king. For a king, his subjects must always come first, and only then the wife. If I make this promise, then it would require me to give top priority to my wife, which would go against the dharma of kings." So you see, once again, an example of the primacy given to dharma. Turning to some of the rituals associated with Vedic marriage, the groom takes the hand of the bride, and this, by the way, is probably the first time he touches her. And as the bride gets up, she is supposed to step on a stone, placing the tip of her right foot. At that time, the groom says, "Come, step on the stone, be strong like a stone, resist enemies, overcome those who attack you." After this, the bridegroom pours some parched rice into the bride's joined palms and says, "This grain I spill, may it bring well-being to me and unite you to me. May Agni hear us." Agni is not only the witness but also a protector. After the bridegroom finishes saying those words, the bride pours the grain into the fire. Perhaps this is symbolic of conveying the appeal to Agni. The groom then continues, "This woman, scattering grain into the fire, prays, 'Blessings on my husband. May my relatives prosper.'" The couple then walk around the fire with the groom chanting suitable mantras, symbolic of their union as man and wife. After this comes the famous ritual of the seven steps, during which the bride takes step after step while the groom says, "One step for vigor, two steps for vitality, three steps for prosperity, four steps for happiness, five steps for cattle, six steps for seasons, seven steps for friendship, to my devoted." After the seventh step, the bride remains still while the groom says, "With seven steps we become friends. Let me reach your friendship. Let me not be severed from your friendship. Let your friendship not be severed from me." Next, touching the heart of the bride, the groom says, "I hold your heart in serving fellowship. Your mind follows my mind. In my word you rejoice with all your heart. You are joined to me with the Lord of all creatures." The couple then depart from the wedding site, the bride following the groom to his house, or rather the house of his parents. When they leave, they carry an earthen pot, a part of the sacred fire, which they are supposed to keep alive throughout their marriage. Fire thus becomes the constant witness in the lives of the couple. When the couple reach the house of the groom, he says, "Enter with your right foot. Do not remain outside." There the couple sit in silence till dusk falls and the stars become visible. The couple then go out when the husband points the pole star to the wife, saying, "You are firm and I see you. Be firm with me, O flourishing one. Brahaspati has given you to me to live with me for 100 years, bearing children by me, your husband." I am not sure if I have given the flavor of the Vedic marriage rites, but if I have managed to convey the cosmic view they had of marriage in those times, then I would have done my job. Let me go back to this dharma business. Dharma is often translated as righteous conduct. To us with a so-called secular vision, right conduct might mean being truthful, not harming others, and so on. Yes, all these do form a part of right conduct. But in those distant times, duty was the cornerstone of right conduct. A man might never tell a lie. A man might never harm another person. But if he was not true to his duties, then he was straying away from dharma. In life, duty called for, among other things, the expression of gratitude. These days, one seldom realizes what one owes to others. After the end of the famous Battle of Britain, Winston Churchill said in a tribute to the young men of the Royal Air Force, RAF, "Never have so many owed so much to so few." In life, each of us owes so much to so many, starting from God. And yet, how often we remember them with gratitude. In Vedic times, yajna was one of the means by which various debts were discharged. Swami says, and I quote, "There are 5 yajnas prescribed as mandatory for every human being." End of quote. Let me now list these 5 yajnas spelt out by Swami. They are Rishi Yajna, Pitru Yajna, Deva Yajna, Atithi Yajna, and Bhuta Yajna. I shall now explain what each of these yajnas mean, starting with Rishi Yajna. It was the rishis who gave the scriptures, especially the Vedas. One therefore owes an expression of gratitude to the sages of old. How does one thank them? Well, by remembering them for a minute and then studying the scriptures intently. One was not expected to just turn the pages of the books of scriptures, but remind oneself of all the diktats mentioned therein. Next, Pitru Yajna. Normally, the word Pitru means parents, but in Vedic times, Pitru also meant ancestors. We really do not know or realize how much we owe to our ancestors. Indeed, if today we are well off in many respects, it is in no small measure due to the sacrifice the ancients made in their time. Here, I am reminded of a talk that late Mr. V.K. Narasimhan, then editor Sanatana Sarathi, gave to Swami students in the Divine Presence in Thrai Vrindavan. I happened to be present. Mr. Narasimhan said, in his own inimitable style of course, "Many of you students dream of going to America because that seems like the land of milk and honey. But do you know that if America is prosperous today, it is because of the tremendous hard work and enormous sacrifices made by the immigrants of last century? You want to enjoy the benefits of their sacrifice, but what about your own contribution? This country needs sacrifice, and you must stay here and do what the immigrants did in America 100 years ago. Then this country too would become prosperous." That is the gist of what Mr. Narasimhan said. Talking of America becoming rich, I am reminded of a nice story involving the famous film actor and comedian Danny Kaye, was once the UNICEF ambassador, bringing love and cheer to children all over the world, especially in countries where there was much suffering. Danicka's father came to America from Poland, maybe in the very early part of the last century. As you perhaps know, hundreds of thousands of people from all parts of Europe poured then into America, seeking a better life. Danicka's father was one of them. After a few years, he returned to his hometown in Poland for a brief visit. His friends back home immediately surrounded him and plied him with all sorts of questions about America. One of them asked, "Is it true that in America the streets are paved with gold?" Danicka's father said in reply, "No, it is not true that the streets in America are paved with gold. In fact, most of the streets are not paved at all, not even with stone. And do you know what my job is? Paving the streets with stone." So you see, there is no free lunch ever, and whatever benefits we enjoy granted to us by society, we have a duty to be thankful for. In the Vedic age, the expression of gratitude formed an important part of one's life. Okay, so far I have dealt with two yajnas. Now on to the third yajna, the Deva yajna. This meant offering reverential homage to the preceding deities, especially those associated with the forces of nature. Why should one offer such homage? The ancients believed that if we have rain, we owe a duty to express thanks to the god of rain. If we get sunshine, we owe a duty to the sun god, and so on. In this day and age, all this might seem amusing, if not downright stupid. But I'll put it this way. We need not exactly pray to this deity or that deity, but we could we not, to say the least, at least pray to God Almighty for the sun, the wind, the rain and so forth, without which we would all be dead? Besides, do we not have an obligation to keep the elements of nature pure, meaning not polluting air, water and land? I cannot but recall here a Thrai session many years ago when I was privileged to be present along with Swami's students. Swami said that modern man ridicules the ancients as being superstitious and stupid. Modern man says, "Look at these fools. They worship the land, the water, the air and even snakes. How idiotic." Swami then said, "The ancients did not pollute the air. They did not pollute water. And they respected all the constituents of nature, including all animals. But modern man, besides polluting heavily land, water and air, is also destroying entire forests and wiping out many species of animals without concern for eco and biobalance. Who is more stupid, modern man who is wrecking all the gifts of God, or the ancients who not only preserved what God gave them, but also were thankful to God for the blessing?" One cannot give a more powerful assessment of Vedic life and philosophy. Incidentally, this respect for ancestors and the environment is to be found in many traditional cultures, for example among American Red Indians. Only the Vedic seers saw the universe in a much larger cosmic setting than did the people of other cultures, as I shall perhaps explain in a later talk. Couple of words now about the remaining two yajnas, namely Atithi Yajna and the Bhuta Yajna. The former involves offering cordial and loving hospitality to guests, while Bhuta Yajna means doing everything one can to sustain all the components of the environment, plants, trees, fishes, birds and animals. The husband dutifully performed all these yajnas, and the wife rendered all the support that was necessary. Before I proceed further with the Vedic journey, I think it's useful for me to pause for a moment and reflect on the above yajnas, especially their relevance to modern times. To many, all these may appear to be a waste of time, but instead of focusing on the procedures associated with Vedic rites, let us concentrate on the basic principles of Vedic life. The first thing is the concept of a family. The family is the atom of society, and it has been so throughout history in all places and in all cultures. It is only in recent times that the concept of the family is being severely rocked with practices that seek to make marriage irrelevant, all in the name of personal freedom. I recall reading when I was the Vice Chancellor a convocation address given by a Canadian lady, an educationist, to one of our universities. She said that 100 years ago, most people in Canada lived on farms. Every farm was run by a family, and all the farm work had to be done by all the members of the family, the father, the mother, the sons, and the daughters. Since all did more or less the same type of work, there was no question of gender bias, and there automatically prevailed a sense of equality. The Canadian educationist then said, when Canada started getting industrialized, more and more people started moving to the cities, and things started changing suddenly and dramatically. Many men went to work in offices, and their work took them on tours. They could then have a good time while on the road, drinking and spending time on the golf courses, visiting nightclubs, and so on. The women, on the other hand, slogged in the home, doing kitchen work, bringing up the children, and so on. This lady, Canadian lady that I mentioned, said that that was when feminist feelings started to rise and become strong. What I am getting at is that when life strays away from duty, imbalance results. In Vedic society, the focus was always on duty, responsibility, and the sustenance of society as well as nature. Analyze every yajna that I mentioned, and you will find the undercurrent of duty. Let us take Rishi Yajna as an example. One may say, why should I be bothered? I don't care for rishis. The point is not being bothered about rishis, but about the fact that one moves forward on what we have been handed down. You know what Newton, the great scientist, said? He said, if I have been able to look farther than others, it is because I was standing on the shoulders of others. We do this all the time in science. We can't say, this Galileo, he lived 500 years ago. That's all old stuff, forget it. We can't do that. When we teach first year physics, we have to teach what Galileo, Newton, and even what Archimedes discovered. There is an essential continuity in knowledge in all branches. We can't also say, okay, Newton is relevant, but the rishis are not. Let me tell you, it was the ancient rishis who gave us our first ideas about planetary motions, etc., in India at least. They it was who made the first almanacs. In India, the neem is used for 100 things on account of its wonderful medicinal properties. This knowledge about medicinal properties of neem, turmeric, etc., comes to us from very ancient times. We cannot scoff them, can we? In short, Rishi Yajna must be seen as an expression of gratitude to our ancients for everything they have given to us, from the discovery of fire, the invention of the wheel, and so on, right down to developing agriculture and metal forming. Expression of gratitude is a sign of refinement. Ingratitude, on the other hand, is a sign of uncivilized behavior. As for Pitru Yajna, it does not mean performing some kind of rituals, but remembrance of dead ancestors, and more important, being ready to perform any sacrifice for one's parents. Compulsions of modern life have become such that people have been slowly conditioned to giving importance to their own personal security in terms of money, job, career, and so on. Inevitably, parents slide down in priority, especially when they have fulfilled their role. Next thing is they are seen to be irrelevant and a nuisance. This is not a Western attitude, but a global one. I recall seeing two wonderful dramas staged in the Purnachandra Hall many years ago, on the occasion of Chinese New Year's Day. In both these dramas, the theme was how, in the present day, old parents are neglected or even abandoned. I learned then that this sort of thing, neglect of parents that is, happens not only in America and India, but also in China. By the way, on both occasions, there was a young Chinese boy who literally stole the show. It was a great hit, and Swami liked his acting very much. If I am not mistaken, I think he materialized a chain for that boy. A word now about Atithi Yajna. This had special relevance to the ancient times, when sannyasis wandered across the land. Sannyasis are by definition renunciates. They have no family, no home, no money, no nothing. They wander supposedly to visit holy shrines, but during their wanderings, they always speak about God and spread the good word. In those days when a sannyasi came to a village, the people of the village would welcome him and offer hospitality. They considered it not only an honor, but also a duty to do so, since that was what was commanded by the Vedas. Suppose the villagers had not done this. The sannyasis could not have played their role and contributed to society. The Vedic philosophers knew all about system management. If an institution was beneficial, it had to be sustained, and a procedure had to be devised for it. Thus, all procedures were based on the principle of dharma. The same goes for Bhuta Yajna. We have in India a festival called Naga Panchami, when the snake is worshipped. People are petrified when the word snake is uttered. Yet, in those times, it was considered a duty to worship the snake. The Vedic seers might not have known all the details we now know about ecological balance, but this they certainly knew. Everything in the universe has been created by God with a definite purpose. This applies to everything from the hydrogen atom to the black hole. We may or may not know about the purpose, but a purpose there certainly is in the divine master plan. Today, the green people and such others make a lot of noise about the environment. Very good and very necessary. But why this need? Because people have forgotten all about Bhuta Yajna. In Ecuador, they want to cut down pristine rainforests to drill for oil. In Alaska, the wilderness is being disturbed for oil. In China, huge dams are being built so that more electricity can be generated. A Chinese environmentalist was asked about these dams. She said that the dams were a disaster. She was then told, "But you see, if dams are not built, then more coal would have to be mined, producing electricity. Mining is a dangerous activity and so many people are being killed. Moreover, coal-fired power stations will belch carbon dioxide. So, is it not better to generate electricity out of water from dams than from coal?" The environmentalist replied, "I think there is yet another alternative. It is to decrease our desires, our wants, and our consumption. Then we would not need so much electricity. And when we do not need extra electricity, we do not have to build dams or mine more coal." So this environmentalist lady has, by her own reasoning, come to the same conclusion that formed the basis of Vedic society. Only the Vedic seers linked it all always to God. Let me wrap up. Man married mainly to sustain dharma with his wife as an equal partner. He had his part to play and she had hers. Nothing was considered inferior and nothing was considered superior. Duty, responsibility and obligation formed the core of one's life. The Vedic seers were firmly of the view that it was only when these virtues were given primacy that there would be harmony in society and human life could be sustained properly. Today, most virtues are summarily dismissed on one of two counts. Either one says it is irrelevant or one says it is not workable in this day and age. I believe both arguments are false and escapist. Duty, responsibility and obligations are often evaded in the name of freedom. What is this so-called freedom? People say freedom means one can do what one likes in an unfettered manner. But seldom do people who talk like this realize that they are not really free, but a slave to their senses and mind. Who is the one who is really free? Swami says, the one who is rid of attachments and the dictates of the body, the senses and the mind, is the one who is really free. Why is there so much obsession with so-called freedom to do what one likes? I heard an American author the other day on the radio. He put it like this. He said that these days, the media, all owned by rich barons, of course, want to deliver all of us lock, stock and barrel to the big corporations so that we buy what they want us to buy and we invest our money where they want us to invest. This hypothesis is not as far-fetched as it might seem, but I shall not go into that topic here. There is, however, a strong empirical correlation between the growth of advertising, the craze for freedom, the growth of consumerism, etc. This we must note. All those who are swept by the glitter and glamour of so-called freedom and all the joys it is supposed to confer are totally oblivious to social costs. Those who want to grab wealth do so at the expense of individuals and society. Ultimately, it is society that pays and pays heavily too. All this is well known, of course, but ostrich-like, everyone wants to hide from the truth because it's so inconvenient. Vedic society was built on the concept that since nature and society are what sustain us all, they must receive primacy and not the individual. Marriage too was seen in this total framework and not in terms of romance or sense gratification. I am sorry I have not given as much of the details of the wedding mantras as I would have liked, but I hope I can make amends when we manage to bring a Vedic scholar to our studios. Next time, I shall take you a bit more along the Vedic path, giving glimpses of how Dharma was sustained in society. Thank you for listening. Jai Sai Ram.
0: You were listening to a talk by Professor G. Venkatraman in the series Musings from Prashanti Nilaya. Today's talk was from the archives of Radio Sai and was from the series on the Vedas. 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
1: Sai Ram, and welcome to the series OMS. In this series, we present to you short episodes from the lives of devotees and students, which make us exclaim in joy, "Oh my Sai!" This is a series of 100 episodes specially produced to commemorate the 100th year of the Divine Advent. In this episode, we have Brother Partha Sarathy, an alumnus of the Sri Satya Sai Institute of Higher Learning, sharing an OMS moment with us, entitled "The Maze of His Grace."

0: Om Sri Sai Ram. Welcome to OMS, Oh My Sai. It happened in the first year of my MBA way back in 1998. The first year that took my breath away was the convocation. Swami's convocation is always an event of aura, glory, and scholarship. On that day, I still remember, it's etched in my memory. The moment was filled with so much of grace, scholarship, and Swami's love towards the students and the scholars and all. It started off with Swami's procession starting off, and then right behind Swami walking was the Vice Chancellor, Registrar, and beside Registrar, there were two students holding the emblem of the institute. Swami sat down and the whole conference hall was filled with silence. Swami then got up very gracefully and then in his sweet voice said, "I declare the convocation open."
1: I declare the convocation open.
0: And it was such a beautiful, small sentence, but that's filled with so much of love, so much of grandeur, and the formality of the occasion that every student who studies here, who passes out of these institutes' portals, remembers those words even today, ringing in the ears, and Swami presents his loving smile. Following a few months later, the next year, one day, it so happened that I was called by my warden, sir, to be with another boy, a classmate of mine, to be in the presence of Swami. Unaware of what the occasion was and what the demand of the event was, I went in with a bit of scare in my heart. And then when I went to the darshan, Swami called lovingly, he asked her, "Where did you come from?" I said, "Swami, this is where I come from." Swami said, "Chala manchidi bangaru, chala santosham." And then it turned out I got selected to be one of those two boys who could carry the institute's emblems. And then later, when I got selected and I was preparing for the event, there was this Narayan Seva that happened in the Hillview Stadium, and Swami was there giving the prasadam to the devotees, and being students, we were organizing all of those distribution of the prasadam events. It so happened that there was a commotion and I just rushed to save some of those people around, the students and Anandapur students. And in the process, I found that myself against a thick beam, iron beam that was on the right side of the Hillview Stadium. And I hit my head against that, and I can still feel the injury, the nose that I had at that point of time. When that happened, the blood started profusely bleeding. I could not really contain the blood, and some of my student friends helped me to the general hospital to get the treatment. And because of the fact that it was Narayan Seva and a lot of commotions and a lot of festivities happening around, there were no staff, nobody, literally nobody was there in the hospital. But it was all empty. And suddenly, out of blue, one gentleman came, very smiling, very loving person. He came, he said that, "I'm the doctor here." Suddenly I got a call from nowhere saying that there was a need for me to be here in the hospital. So I just came rushing, driving the car. "So is this you?" He just looked at me with my nose bleeding profusely, and he immediately attended to me. There was nobody else. And again, this is all Swami's grace that he sent this person to attend to me in the time of emergency, in time of need. And all of this time I was praying very, very, profusely to Swami. Why? Because I did not want to miss the opportunity of being with Swami during the convocation. I was in the back of my mind, I was thinking that, "No, Swami, please do not take away the opportunity that you blessed me with. Please let me carry the institute's emblems with you during the convocation. I was literally crying all my way, thinking that this could potentially be an obstacle, be a roadblock for me, that the opportunity that was given to me would be taken away. And when, with these prayers going on in my mind, this gentleman, the doctor, came and he helped me. He has actually put 3 stitches onto my part of the nose that got bleeding, and then between the eyes and the upper part of my nose. He immediately attended, and then that's when it turned out that I could get away with those stitches. It was not really that bad in terms of injury, but it left an indelible mark on the top of my nose. And all of these happening, I was praying inside that, please, Swami, do not take away the opportunity that you blessed me with all this happening. With those prayers in mind, I went to the hostel later that evening. Warden sir was there in the hostel, and a few of the boys and the teachers were there. We were discussing what we should do in order to ensure that the continuation happened with respect to my being as the institute mace boy, the emblem boy. The next morning came, I went to darshan. I got the opportunity to be in front of Swami. I stood up and asked Swami, what should I do? He said, Kurcho bangaru, kurcho, kurcho bangaru. So, yemi problem ledu kurcho. And then he didn't stop at that. He actually said a couple of sentences that actually took my breath away. That was the Om Sai moment, which could literally ring even in my ears, in my ears even today. And Swami said, in continuation of that, Bangaru, he said, Pettukunte kalladudu iddaru pettukovali, lekapothe iddaru vaddu, appudu baaguntundi. Meaning, Swami said, if both the boys keep the glasses, that would be good. Otherwise, both the boys should not keep. I was like, what was Swami referring to? And then it struck to me that the previous evening when we were discussing the options, one of the options happened to be to have glasses or spectacles so that I could wear the spectacles so that it covers the part of the injury. And this was discussed in a closed room with a warden and just a few boys, and nobody else knew about this. And Swami reflected, it's his omnipresence that actually kind of brought out that point. Swami hinted straight, directly, very directly, he said that pettukunte iddaru pettukunte bond. That means that he was actually trying to say that do not worry about what happened. It has to happen, it happened. I'm there for you, I'll take care of you. At the same time, he hinted about his omnipresence in a direct way. He actually, it felt to me that Swami was there right with us in the room with Warden Sir when we were discussing options. Swami was there right with us. He was listening to us. He was guiding us. He was actually assuring us that do not worry. I'm here. I'll take care of you. With that as an assurance, I went to Warden Sir literally running all the way to the hostel from the mandir. I could still remember that day where I was like literally running without even having my slippers or anything. I just ran back to the hostel and conveyed this to the wardens and the teachers. We were all thrilled. We were literally thrilled and very, very excited about how Swami could literally remove all the obstacles with just one sleight of his hand, with one smile, with one assurance that he gives, and how it all unfolds in terms of the drama that we all had to endure. And then the next day, the convocation started. I was part of the procession. And another Om Sai moment that day was when I was part of this procession before the event started. We were instructed by Swami to hold the emblem in a way. So we were in front of the Swami's room, and Swami came out very lovingly, very smilingly. He just opened the curtain and he just took one step outside his room and came towards me, and he was literally correcting the position of how I held the mace. He told that, itla pitte baaguntundi bangaru. If you hold like this, it will be very nice, my dear. So that's how we actually kind of corrected the position. And immediately the other boy, Venkat, who was also my classmate, he also said the same thing to him. Now you both are looking really good, bangaru. Both of you are looking very nice. And with that, Swami blessed both of us, and we started off with the procession following Swami and then the religious life.

Sairam, you just heard the 20th episode of OMS, which is part of a 100-episode series specially produced to commemorate the 100th year of the Divine Advent. You can also watch these episodes on our YouTube channel, Sri Sathya Sai Official. Thank you and Jai Sairam.

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1: Sai Ram, dear listeners, there are so many mantras contained in the four Vedas. Among those mantras, which is the supreme one and what is its significance? Bhagwan Sri Satya Sai Baba lovingly gives the answer to this important question today. Let us now listen to the divine discourse delivered during the Dasara celebrations in Purnachandra Auditorium in Prashanthinilam on the 1st of October 1987.

0: In the heart of cosmos, in the world, you can hear the sound of pranava. To the content and satisfaction of your ears, please listen to that sound. This is Kalpavruksha, wish fulfilling tree, which can satisfy all your desires. This is a word of truth. Please do not forget about it.
1: Vedanam Samavedosmi. 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
0: Geetacharya declared that I am Samaveda among Vedas.
1: Samna Udghito Rasaha Annadi Chandogya Upanishad.
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0: 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It is its very life.
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1: Pranavamu paramatmani yokka paryaya padamu.
0: Omkara or pranava is a synonym to God or divinity.
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0: Samaveda, which has got 1000 branches, has lost 997 branches. There are only 3 branches left over now available for humanity.
1: Kaudhima aneatvantidi oka shakha.
0: Kaumidhya is one branch.
1: Pranayani anetuvanti rendav shakha.
0: Kalayani is the another branch.
1: Jaimini anetuvanti moodav shakha.
0: Jaimini is the third branch.
1: Ee Kaudhima anetuvanti shakha ee naadu Gujarat lo nagara brahmanam yendu idi nibidi untunnavi.
0: This Kaudhimini branch of this Veda is popular in Gujarat among the Brahmins.
1: Pranayani unnavi.
0: Samaveda, which has got 1000 branches, has lost 997 branches. There are only 3 branches left over now available for human.

You just heard the Divine Discourse delivered by Bhagwan Sri Satya Sai Baba during the Dasara celebrations in Purnachandra Auditorium in Prashanthi Nilayam on the 1st of October 1987. Bhagwan Baba said that the scriptures have declared that Omkara, the sacred syllable Om, is the supreme mantra in the Vedas. The Gita also declared Om as the monosyllable representing Brahman. Even as Om is all-pervasive, the Brahman is also all-pervasive. The Vedic dictum, I am Atma Brahma, meaning this Atma is Brahman, points out that Atma and Brahman are one and the same. Hence Om, Brahman and Atma signify the same entity. Thank you and Sai Ram.

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0: 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These songs will be interspersed by anecdotes having wisdom and lessons of life for all. Love to Love is a Thursday live segment hosted by Radio Sai's Chandu Vijay at 2 PM every Thursday on Asia stream of Radio Sai Global Harmony. And today's episode was first aired live as part of Thursday Live on March 27th, 2014.
1: From the studios of Radio Sai at Prashanti Nilayam, I am Chandu Vijay and you are listening to Love to Love. Bhavanjali series is the first bhajan series produced by the Sri Satya Sai Media Division under the banner of Sai Blossom Productions here at Prashanti Nilayam, and the first in the series titled Musical Meditations was produced in the year 2009. And since then, we have had 8 more volumes in the series. The second series was titled Serene Symphony, the third Cosmic Connections, the fourth Jeevan Jyoti Sai, 5th Nurturing Nostalgia, Volume 6 Prayerful Prostrations, Volume 7 Longing of Love, Volume 8 Magical Melodies, and the latest being Bhavanjali Volume 9 titled Soulful Serenade. And so every time a new volume is released, there is a lot of excitement amongst the devotees, as 80 to 90% of the bhajans in the Bhavanjali series are new bhajans composed by Swami students. So keeping up with that tradition, all the bhajans in the new volume are also new and composed by Brother T.V. Hariharan. And just to give a note of introduction to Brother T.V. Hariharan, he joined the Sri Satya Sai College in Prashanti Nilayam in the year 1979, 2 years before the Sri Satya Sai Institute of Higher Learning was inaugurated. And the same year, he also became a part of the Prashanti Mandir Bhajan group, playing harmonium, singing, and as a composer. And till date, he has composed more than 300 bhajans. And after his graduation from Swami's college, he served in the administrative block of the newly inaugurated Sri Satya Sai Institute of Higher Learning for 2 years until 1984. He later moved to Bangalore for further studies and subsequently worked in a pharmaceutical company for 3 years. In 1989, he resigned from his job, and ever since, he's been engaged in spreading the message of Bhagwan through bhajans, music and talks at various Sai centers and other holy gatherings all over the world. So when 2 days ago, Brother Dhananjay, who is the sound engineer in our studios, he came into my room and said, "Chandu, we need to record an interview with Brother Hariharan on Bhavanjali 9 right now. Can you do it?" So I got all excited and we just had half an hour time, as Brother Hari had a cab waiting. So here is a conversation that we managed to squeeze in the time that we had.
2: Sairam Hariharan sir, and welcome to the studios of Radio Sai once again.
3: Sairam, Sairam.
2: So last time we had a conversation about Bhavanjali 1, and then you narrated some fantastic and amazing experiences about that. Now, recently Radio Sai, we are about to release Bhavanjali 9,
3: Volume 9,
2: which is the latest in the Bhavanjali series, and all the bhajans in this album are composed by you once again. So let's begin by talking about how Bhavanjali 9, how does it all come together?
3: Yes, it came in 2011, we started the project actually.
2: Okay.
3: But then due to lots of activities, we couldn't get it. Now we are getting it out. It just, every time, because the Radio Sai boys love me, so they call me with all the love. Because of that only it's happening. Because I found when the compositions are, Swami is giving all the composition, if it is within me, it is of no use. So this way, Swami has planned that Volume 9 should come out, and I offer this 9 song, which is given by him to him.
2: That's great.
3: Tera Tujhko Arpan. That's so what in Hindi
2: volume,
3: they say.
2: Volume 9, and has 9 bhajans.
3: 9
2: that's
3: bhajans.
2: Perfect.
3: And it is apt. I was wondering what a lovely number 9 this opportunity is given to me. For this, I should be grateful to Swami and to all the boys who sang lovingly. Wonderful sound recording, wonderful instrumentalists, wonderful singers. So I am very, very happy. And when I was giving these bhajans, I could imagine each singer how they will sing, because I know everyone's voice. And each song when it comes, then I immediately imagine, oh, this song should be sung by this boy. That's how. To start with.
2: So, recently we released the audio trailer for Bhavanjali 9 on social networking sites and all that. And there seems to be a lot of excitement among people on the release of the new Bhavanjali album.
3: Lots of devotees, they are very excited about it, because many devotees, when they see what they look in the bhajan, is bhajan should be little unique. At the same time, it should be simple. Yes. It should be approachable. And I think that's how people like it. So we can never, I always tell, we cannot take the credit, but anyhow, we are thankful Swami is using us as the instrument.
2: So let's start off this conversation by talking about some of these bhajans. Yeah. And if you can share, if you have any of some beautiful story behind any of these compositions. I remember last time you narrated some very beautiful stories behind some of the bhajans that you composed. And I had got many amazing feedback, listener feedback, telling that they loved listening to these stories behind the bhajans.
3: Oh,
2: so probably
3: you.
2: We could get straight away to that.
3: Sure.
2: So
3: sure.
2: You can pick any bhajan from Bhavanjali 9 and then maybe narrate some story.
3: I would like to first to start with Ganesha is always better. Without him, nothing can move forward. This Sri Ganapati Hari Om. I am not a musician. I am not a great singer or anything like that. I was thinking long back, I used to listen by Yeradi uncle's bhajan. Hari Sri Ganapati Om. Everyone knows throughout world, they know that, you know. When that bhajan is sung, that Hari Sri Ganapati Om. Everyone knows that bhajan. In 1999, I had to go sing in a Shiva temple for Dashara. So that time what happened, I had to sing a Ganesha bhajan. I was so much impressed with this bhajan. At the same time, it is too fast and too short. So I changed the tune for that audience sake. Hari Shri Ganapati Om. Hare Ganapati Om. Like this, so that the audience, because instrument, guitar, keyboard, everything was there, pad, everything was there. So in order to accommodate all the instrumentalists, I made this song in a different tune, which is mixture of Hamsadhani and Yaman. So this has been happening. Any bhajan I go, I love this bhajan, so I'll start singing this bhajan. One day I came home in the night and looking at the mirror and combing my hair, and suddenly I'm getting Hari Sri Ganapati Om became Ulta.
2: Okay. Sri Ganapati Hari Om.
3: And the raga also, Yaman has got certain things. This raga, Madhuvanti, only one note different from Yaman. Because the orders are different. But suddenly I am getting this tune. Instead of Hari Sri Ganapati Om,

0: Hari Om. Because this song, you know, Shri Ganapati Hari Om. Because generally in South India, generally they will say Shri Ganapati. They start like that. So Shri Ganapati Hari Om, and when that is, you know, Ganapati Hari Om, when we sing, you know, I found he is the Lord of Ganas. So when we sing Shri Ganapati Hari Om in prayerful mode, but when we address him as Ganapati, Ganapati Hari Om, there is a power coming. He is also Gunanidhi, embodiment of all virtues. So that time voice changes. Gunanidhi Hari Om. And this song was sung by Ashwath in the Bhavanjali volume 9. Of course, I can't do justice to this song, and a devotee should listen his voice and his way of rendering. This is beautiful. I found in this bhajan in Rag Madhuvanti with little different approach. I can't say I used my brain. Whenever we use our brain for composition, it becomes a showy type. When it sits on its own, what God creates from cosmos and then enters your body, even when it comes out, it will have a different effect. And when that is taken by the students and then when they sing it, it has got all the more different effect. Students and me, present students, when they take it, it has got a totally different experience. When I listen to Ashwath, I feel, when I sing this song, I feel, oh my God, my ear, it is vibrating with Ashwath's voice, and my voice, I won't forget. I won't listen to Ashwath's voice. Because I had a small experience. Somewhere in Canada, I was singing this bhajan. So behind me, like Ashwath's voice, somebody was giving chorus. Same way of singing, same way of musical thing, everything together.
1: You had Canadian devotees giving chorus for you that time? When you gave the concert in Canada?
0: Yeah, in concert. Uh-huh. But suddenly I found a voice like Ashwath and same way of singing, because we had recorded Ashwath.
1: Sure, yes.
0: Then I thought, how can Ashwath come to Canada suddenly?
1: Okay. Uh-huh.
0: Then, such a great singer, why should he sit behind me? End of the bhajan, I turned and saw there was one more boy by name Dhanushan was singing exactly like Ashwath. Why I am telling, I cannot forget Ashwath there. Okay. Also Swami brings somebody like Ashwath's voice and making me listen to that voice.
1: Great.
0: And Ashwath has done a wonderful, wonderful justice. I only think that, you know, every devotee, when they take the bhajan, more than anything else, they should concentrate on the words and the throw of the words. When they keep on doing that, then the power of God's name enters your body, mind, intellect, everything. You forget everything. Then you are established in divinity. Bhajan is basically to become one with that. And when everyone start doing this, I am sure. And in this bhajan, Ashwath has done that actually. I am sure all devotees will love and enjoy.
1: Great. So let's maybe listen to the bhajan now in Ashwath's voice from the album Bhavanjali 9.

0: So, sir, that was a nice incident as to how you composed. You said that you are combing your hair in front of a mirror and then you got the tune. So, what did you do then? Did you drop your comb and go and record the
1: tune?
0: That's
1: it. Yeah, that's no it. Record, because I don't record my bhajans or write down. I don't have a diary at all.
0: Okay, okay. So
1: many a times for last 30, 32 years, people say, no, you should start having a diary and write it. But unfortunately, Swami created me as a lazy person.
0: Okay. So you remember everything? How do you remember the bhajans?
1: I just don't know. It comes. I think it has entered into harmonium, all the bhajans.
0: Okay.
1: So when I touch the notes, those bhajans come back to me.
0: Okay.
1: But I think I should do it in future, because many bhajans, what has come to me, I have forgotten.
0: Okay.
1: Many
0: okay.
1: bhajans I have forgotten. Maybe hundreds I have forgotten.
0: Maybe it is time you carry a portable recorder
1: exactly.
0: with you or something.
1: Exactly. I should do that.
0: Maybe you could buy a good phone, because every phone nowadays has a recording facility, right? So if you have a phone with a recording facility.
1: I should record it. I think I should do that in near future, henceforth.
0: Maybe we can go to another bhajan now from the album.
1: Yeah, Anjali Guru Nari. Bhajan I want to tell a very, because
0: that is
1: as I have
0: Gurudeva,
1: been telling,
0: Gurudeva,
1: Sai Gurudeva, sung by Srinivaslu. We call him in short form Lu, with all the love. And a very humble, simple person. Ashwath is another great person. This man is another great person. And he belongs to my time. Of course, junior to me. But from that time till today, his voice is same. He's very natural singer. His voice has got that natural flavor. That's why this song, I thought, it should go to Lu. Because Srinivaslu has that very natural way of singing. So this song came, Gurudeva, Sai Gurudeva, how it came. My wife, Kala, underwent an operation in Whitefield Swami's hospital. Then after that, she is not supposed to cook or anything. She has to lie down. So during that time, either I should cook or my daughter should cook. Anyhow, I don't know how to light the stove also. So naturally, my daughter took over. So when she took over, she was singing one of the old bhajans. Jai Narayana Sat Guru Deva.
0: She was singing and cooking?
1: She was singing and cooking.
0: Okay.
1: So when she was singing in kitchen, I am in the drawing hall, sitting in the sofa. She was singing Jai Narayana. This is the original tune of this bhajan, originally composed by Ravi Srivatsavaji. Now this bhajan's tune is little changed for the, maybe to facilitate all the devotees. Now people sing it as Jai Narayana, like that they sing. But originally Jai Narayana Sat Guru Deva. That is the tune. So, Sat Guru Deva, when it is mentioning Guru Deva.
0: Oh, okay.
1: Sai Guru Deva.
0: So, you took off from where your daughter
1: where
0: finished.
1: Because she sang full bhajan, it just that raga, that tune, everything took over. What happens is, that's why I always say we cannot compose bhajan. Already it is in the air. God has already put everything ready. It is only we have to receive it.
0: True,
1: we are
0: true.
1: Receiving stations. So we have to receive it. So when that tune was going on, immediately it is coming.

0: హూ ఇస్ హి? బ్రహ్మ విష్ణు మహాదేవ.
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0: 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I should say it is purely, purely, purely grace. And I have listened to many old composers also, their composition songs, very old composers. I found how they can compose like that. Then I understood, this is a varadhan, a blessing Swami bestows. When any human being, need not be somebody called composer, we take the name, that's all. But anybody who can sit in tranquil mind and contemplate on the gunadishyas of the Lord, then it comes. That's how this
1: went. Grace,
0: then after the grace, total grace.
1: And
0: grace.
1: About tuning yourself,
0: yes,
1: into that. I think when you, that happens,
0: yeah,
1: tune automatically comes.
0: That's why we should be a receiving station.
1: True.
0: And then we can later transmit to others.
1: yes. Like how Swami says that, you know, it's like a radio station, that God's grace is always there.
0: Yes.
1: But if you tune the radio station to a rock channel, then you got rock music. If you tune it to another channel, so you receive whatever you tune into.
0: Exactly. That's how. That is why all composers are also different style. There cannot be one style.
1: True. Yes.
0: So that's how it is happening. So this bhajan is also... very, all the compositions are very close to my heart. This composition I found I should share because, you know, inspirations come from many things. And this song I was inspired from Jayanarayana Sadgurudeva. But there is no similarity will be there in between these two bhajans. Though both are rags or Bhageshwari, in this suddenly like Karahara Priya or Hindustani Kafi, the approach will be little different in the middle.
1: Great, so let's listen to this bhajan now in the voice of Sri Srinivasulu sir.
0: Srinivasulu sir.
1: As recorded for the album Bhavanjali Volume 9.

0: One more bhajan we can take. And Deena Dayamai.
1: Sure.
0: Devi song. Because we told about Ganesha. Then next we talked about Guru Bhajan.
1: Okay.
0: We'll go Devi Bhajan. So that over a period of time, other things also we'll start recording.
1: Sure, sure, sure.
0: So for this session, I will take Deena Dayamai. Swami, always he is omnipresent, omnipotent, omniscient. But he kept the physical body, so it was, we are more tuned to physical body and everyone is very much attached to physical form. But he decided, today is March 24th, we are recording, but April 24th, he decided to leave the body. So after that year, 2011, Varalakshmi Vratam day, that day I was sitting, same day four Devi Bhajans came.
1: Okay.
0: Actually, I was trying to, you know, because I wanted to be in silence and pure meditational mood. I didn't want to do anything else. So I was sitting and I was trying to sing. Deva Devotama Deena Samrakshaka. I was trying to, that time it is coming. Deena Samrakshaka, that word stuck to me.

0: This song, I want to explain this. She is always Deenadayami, our Swami. Come what may, whatever we must have done, but always Swami saw to it. As a mother, He really, really, really gave so much for all the Deenas. My life experience is also like that. I found that's why I address her Deenadayami. And who is she? Deena Dayamai Purnamai. Purnamai.
1: One who is complete.
0: Complete. Then the words come Tejo Mai Tumsa. You will listen in Ravi's voice. It will be fantastic. Whole world loves Ravi Kumar's voice, and I am happy that he sang this bhajan because he has that voice, that power, that standard. That's why I requested Ravi to sing the song. Tejo Mai Tum Sai, Jyotir Mai Tum Sai, Ma Hamari Sai Tum. This song has got a special thing. 2011, I went to US Los Angeles program. This experience I should share with you. There, Dashara 10 days in one place program in Los Angeles. Along with me, one Muttu, old student, came with me to play tabla. Hariprasad Chaurasia, student. One Butto, he was on the flute, and keyboard players are from the center. I was singing. When I sing that 1.5 hours concert, I closed my eyes and I was singing. I didn't know anything. But after finished singing, I found lots of devotees were crying. I didn't know for what they are crying. Naturally, I am not great devotional singer that they cry for my song. But everyone was crying, many people. Then I asked what happened. Then they told, you don't know? I told, I don't know anything. I finished my bhajan, I opened my eyes, now I am seeing you. I find you are very emotional. What happened? They told, when you were singing this word, Ma Hamari Sai Tumho, Ma Sab Ki Tum Sai, that the words are coming in this bhajan like that. So that time Swami gave darshan in that center for people. And then he was telling, you know who is that Ma? I am the Ma. I am all of your mother. He is singing about me. That's what Swami has told. And after the bhajan, in olden days, Swami used to push the footrest inside. Mm-hmm. After the bhajan, Swami used to push the footrest. And they told after this bhajan, Swami pushed the footrest and then Swami.
1: Means everybody and, sitting in the hall saw Swami physically?
0: 40% of the people they saw. Because it's not one individual who says,
1: okay,
0: you know.
1: Okay.
0: So when so many people says, I thought they are lucky. Wow. Though God's name I am taking, but the blessing goes to people who are listening, because I think the listeners have got no ego.
1: Okay.
0: So easily they will get God's grace more than this singer. So I felt like that for me. It's not for all the singers. So I asked, then I thought maybe they are in too much in tune with Swami. They must have had this. So anyhow, because human mind, you know. Then later I turned to the stage and I saw the footrest has moved and the padam photo which was rested between the asanam and footrest, okay. You know, simhasanam and footrest. That has fallen down and footrest is moved.
1: Inside, now footrest is now under
0: inside,
1: the chair. Okay.
0: Under the chair. So then I became so emotional and I started crying, Swami, what is this? You are giving darshan to everyone.
1: Beautiful.
0: So this song is very, very, very close to me. Every song is close to my heart. This song is too close to my heart because I found so many devotees got darshan and it is only apt that our dear Ravi sang this bhajan. Our students, I have to say, it's not that I praise these students or anything like that. I find they are so matured, so humble and simple for all the blessing Swami has given to all of the students. This is where I am so much obliged and grateful to Swami and to Swami's students and to all the devotees also.
1: Thank you, sir, for sharing that beautiful incident that you just shared. So with that incident, maybe we should now listen to this bhajan that I'm sure listeners are all waiting eagerly as to which is this bhajan.
0: Thank you, Chandu.
1: Let's now listen to the bhajan in Mr. Sri Ravi Kumar's voice from the album Bhavanjali Volume 9.

0: I know that you have to go now. Unfortunately, we don't have much time for this interview. So let's do one final bhajan and then conclude.
1: Sure.
0: On demand from a lot of people who are here right now, let's do this bhajan called Murali Dhara He Ghanashyama.
1: Yeah, this is again very, very close to my heart. That time my children were studying in Puttaparthi and Anantapur. And I went to Bangalore all alone. And when I was sitting all alone, I enter into deep, thoughtless state. Sometime it goes to the state of, thinking about the saints and seers. So when I went into that deep meditative stage, suddenly thought came about Mirabhai and Surdas. So I was moved, and already the song has not come. Already I was moved and I was emotional. I was crying to myself, thinking the devotion, passionate love of Meera and the blind Surdas, innocent love, where nobody to help him. He was driven away from home. While walking, he fell in the well. And then Lord Krishna comes as a boy, Shama, and then gives his finger and lifts him up. So I was moved by this both people's thing. So I thought, for us always Swami is. That's why this song, if you listen by Amai, Murali Dhara, addressing, Murali Dhara, means any devotee should become a Murali. Murali, all of us Sai devotees are aware, that emptiness, no ego, no thought process, nothing, that then, immediately God takes us in his hand and then he plays the beautiful music. So Murali Dhara, He Ghanashyama. For us, who is that He Ghanashyama? Parthishwara Sai Shyama. That's why the words also came like that. Murali Dhara, He Ghanashyama, Parthishwara. Then it comes, Giridhari Parthivihari. 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Why Giridhari Parthivihari? I was, the song is coming. Then, I was wondering, because Giridhari, we say Krishna, he lifted with one single finger, child Krishna, lifted Govardhanagiri to protect his clan from the wrath of Indra. So here, our Sai has lifted all our burdens. He looks so simple.

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That is why it is befitting. 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Then Meera ke hey Giridhari, that you know Meera's passion is coming like that. Meera ke hey Giridhari. That time very passionate way. But Surdas, Surdas ke, Pavam he so. Surdas ke.

0: 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If you have a wife, think that is your Lord. If you have children, think they are the Lord's form. If you have the society around you, they are also the Lord's presence. You know, we have to see, I feel like that. When I sit with students, I think I am with Swami. When I sit with devotees, I think I am with Swami. That's why any time I will say my pranams to Swami and also to the forms of Swami who are sitting in front of me. Because I always feel that if that love is not there, I don't exist. For all of us, it is fact. We cannot exist without the love of all the God's form. And that is where when I thought about these saints, this bhajan came. And of course, amazing he has sung. Because he's he sang it. Amazing. He's really amazing actually. He has sung it so beautifully, especially when he has sung Meera Kehab, because I was in the recording listening to him breathless, and the way he was flowing very easily, I thought, my God, this boy is amazing. But everybody who has sung, I can't decide who is the best singer, because each one in their way, they have poured out their heart. It's not enough the bhajan God gives to us and we share it with people. That bhajan should be taken with the right attitude as a blessing and then again offer it to the Lord with whole heart. So that is done, and I think this title Bhavanjali really befits, and I am sure Swami keeps blessing every one of us in this type of service. Thank you for this wonderful opportunity, Chandu and all Radio Sai group people. And sound engineer Dhananjay was amazing. See, purely guided by Swami. He even didn't go to any recording. All the boys who played the instrument, nobody has learned. God's grace. Sitar means CG, God's grace. And music direction, Anirudh, Swami's grace. He can mix anything and everything. No, he feels for that.
1: Yes.
0: That's why I told him, have the music little, bhajan should be visible. Because generally bhajan album, if you do too much of music, bhajan vanishes.
1: Yes.
0: People will listen for 1 minute to music. They'll be waiting for the bhajan to come, and bhajan won't be coming. Only music will be coming. So I requested, have music very little so that bhajan can come, and it is wonderfully done. And every singer, all the 9 singers and instrumentalists, Rupakan, tabla, and harmonium, whatnot, all the instruments are amazing. Swami should bless every one of us. Thank you, Chandu.
1: Okay. So with that, dear listeners, here is the bhajan, Muralidhara Hey Ghanashyama, sung by Amay Deshpande from the album Bhavanjali Volume 9.

Welcome back, dear listeners. I hope you enjoyed the bhajans and the conversation with Brother Hariharan. And now let's listen to the rest of the bhajans from the newly released album Bhavanjali 9. And to enhance the listening experience, let's do a bit of mental exercise now. Let's transport ourselves to the 80s and 90s and imagine ourselves sitting in the sands of Prashanti Nilayam on a moonlit night singing these bhajans, waiting for Swami to give a glimpse from the Prashanti Mandir balcony. And that would complete the experience of a soulful serenade. I am Chandu Vijay, and this is Love to Love.

0: Welcome back, dear listeners. And with that, it is time to wrap up the show. So this is Chandu Vijay signing off with a prayer. May all the beings in all the worlds be happy, happy and happy. Until we meet next week, Jai Sai Ram.
1: 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And today's episode was first aired live as part of Thursday Live on March 27th, 2014. 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

Om Shri Sai Ram. Loving salutations at the divine lotus feet of the Director Supreme, our most beloved Bhagwan, Shri Satya Sai Baba. Respected elders, distinguished guests, brothers and sisters, Sai Ram to all and welcome to the final leg of the grand finale of the Shri Satya Sai Short Film Festival. We gather today not merely to celebrate films, but to celebrate stories inspired by love and service. The values that Swami taught us, not just through words, but through his very life. A journey that started a few months back, went through a series of reviews, technical rounds, jury rounds, and finally, through nations voting, is culminating today in the divine presence. To share the vision and inspiration behind this centenary initiative, I humbly invite Shri Nimish Pandya, All India President, Shri Satya Sai Seva Organizations India, to address the gathering. Sai Ram.

Om Shri Sai Ram. Offering our most humble salutations at the divine lotus feet of our most beloved Master, we collectively express our gratitude to him for blessing us to be in his immediate presence in this beautiful Sai Kulwant Hall, which is the ultimate abode of peace that the world knows today. Dear brothers and sisters, a very warm Sai Ram to everyone here and all of us and everyone who is online from different parts of the world today watching this telecast from Prashanthi Nilayam. A very unique event in the saga of the Divine Mission, a film festival. A lot of people queried where is the relevance of a film festival in a spiritual organization like Sri Satya Sai Seva Organization. But films have a very strong bond with Bhagwan. Many people wonder why I would say that. But I remember Bhagwan telling all of us that this world is a stage. I have written the script of everyone, and I am the director, and I direct, and you act. I have this strings of each of the actors in my hand, and I love each one's role that I have given, and if you fulfill that role to my expectation, then I am very happy. So Bhagwan ultimately is the ultimate director of the entire cosmos, and in that sense, the bonding of films and Bhagwan is very, very strong. The modus operandi that Bhagwan adopted was always stories. Okay, Chinna Katha was the way Bhagwan taught the greatest truths to mankind. And he himself as a child was a great dramatist. His scripts, his dramas, his stories were an amazing saga of a path that, of a method that Bhagwan adopted to teach the highest truths to mankind. And I remember very fondly, way back in the early 80s, when one drama was presented before Bhagwan called Anant Jyot. I remember Bhagwan was so excited about that entire script that he directed that particular state, make a film out of this story. And I remember in the divine precincts of Dharmakshetra in Mumbai, the entire film crew had assembled with the entire paraphernalia, the cameraman, the light man, the makeup man, and the entire kind of crew was there. And then came the beautiful moment when the first shot was to be taken. And can you imagine? Swami, with a clap, you know the clapper, that the first shot is taken with the clap? Swami was there giving the first clap of the movie to start the first scene of that movie called Anant Jyot. Because this is a medium that expresses itself in the most beautiful way. You can read, you can talk, but what you see, and that sight gives you an experiential feeling, an experience, that carries the message straight to the heart. It is in this context that the genesis of the Sri Satya Sai Short Film Festival was created. We realize that today, in the world, the Zen Z, as they call them, are always on the mobile. They're always, the short reels are the biggest attraction to the young men and women today. So we said we can't leave that space empty. If that space has content which is not suitable from the perception of the spiritual amelioration or transformation that Bhagwan spoke of, then we as an organization must occupy that space. And therefore, the short film festival concept came. It's an amazing thing that you can make films on different subjects. You can make films in different ways. But Swami's message that service is the best form of sadhana, and that service which has the connotations of selflessness, of unconditional love, of being able to see the oneness of humanity, of the oneness, the common divine denominator between man and man, to get this experience to the young men and women, catching hold of them, inspiring them to make movies
on service projects was found to be a great inspiration given by Bhagwan to the Seva organization. Imagine if the young men and women of today have to focus and hone in their skills in documenting and making a short 10-minute film which captures the actual truth of the Seva project. What it does to the person who's doing this project, what it does to the beneficiary, and what is the amelioration that both the benefactor and the doer derive. If that is caught by way of an experience which touches the heart, that is the best way to do three things, brothers and sisters. One is to inspire the young men and women to plunge into this because it creates a sense of great participation for them. Secondly, it's an experiential factor that they experience by doing the film. They get involved in it. They get a complete focus on that so that they're imbibing the vibration and the content and the beauty of the project itself. And thirdly, that capturing of that story in that 10-minute reel, when it's shown to the world, it becomes a great inspiration for many, many young men and women. So the Sri Satsai Seva organization definitely embarked upon this with great expectation, with great enthusiasm. I must, at this moment, congratulate the entire Sri Satya Sai young messengers of the Sri Satsai Seva organization India, who plunged into full scale to see that this film festival is crystallized and it manifests the way it has. Yes, all of them are not filmmakers. They have no experience. The people who participated, the people who made, have done this from their own personal sacrifice. There was no funding given to these people. The amount of entries that came in different languages from different parts of the country was a sense of great satisfaction. And categories, young children, middle age, the 2-3 categories of age group. And it was amazing when I was hearing the comments of the people who were judging these movies. They said that such beautiful thoughts coming from young minds was a sense of great gratification for the happening of this great film festival. Dear brothers and sisters, the Sri Satsai Film Festival is definitely now here, has come to stay for all times to come. The Sri Satsai Film Festival this year is the first one, but I know Swami is going to bless us that this continues for eons of time. We have had many festivals like the Oscars and A and B and C Film Festival, but I have no doubt in my mind that in times to come, the Sri Satya Sai Film Festival, dedicated to the message of love all and serve all, help ever and hurt never, is going to be a landmark film festival throughout the world. I am confident that as the years go by, and especially the next year, beyond the 100 and odd entries that came, there are going to be many, many more entries. But we are committed that these young men and women will do actual factual projects to be filmed. We do not want to encourage fiction. We want to encourage facts. We want to encourage real life experiences which can touch the hearts of young men and women. So that being the situation, I am confident that the 32 states of India and 147 countries, young men and women from all the countries from next year onwards will be all eligible to participate in the Sri Satya Sai Short Film Festival. And I do pray to Bhagwan on behalf of all of them, because it encourages personal sadhana on the part of the people who are going to make the films. It has a great experiential impact. And third, it's an inspiration for the entire mass of young men and women who will be sensitized. Even as an organization, we have always realized that when it comes to service projects, the best way to attract young men and women is to involve them into service projects. Therefore, this will be an additional factor when they see small films like that, which are real time. In fact, the 10 final films that we saw today were an amazing experience, was an amazing reality that apart from the perfection of the craft, whether it was there or not, but the ability to tell a story and touch the hearts of the people who see this film was a hallmark of all the 10 films that we saw today. And they are the ones which are now being scrutinized. And today, we will be having
the final results of that films. The six categories of awards that have been decided are the first round in the first year we thought about. But I know as the numbers increase and we go further, there will be many, many more awards which will encourage young men and women to be on this path. I must thank all my jury members at level one, level two, and all my guests who have come here today, eminent people, and an amazing set of judges who are here today, and two of them are going to speak after me. And I really believe that it is God's blessings that such eminent people are here today to encourage the young minds of the Sri Satsai Seva organization to plunge into this in a big way so that this festival becomes a reality. I take this opportunity to thank Brother Rajan Nawani, Mr. Bharat Bala, and my friend Raj Kumar is an amazing person I have met since last 1, 2, 3 months we've been interacting. Isn't it a great feeling? And my friend, the actor who came to Bhagwan at a very young age, okay? And I remember the way back 80s, a young, smart-looking, very handsome person in Dharmakshetra going there, touching the feet of Bhagwan, and we also wonder, wow. And we were inspired by him then also as young people, and we are grateful that all four of them are here today with us, and we thank from them from the bottom of our heart for being with us today. Some very good inputs from Mr. Bharat Bala in the morning, and I realize that his vision is so much aligned to Bhagwan's as far as motherland India is concerned. And even Rajkumar, a tremendously accomplished person, but such a down-to-earth man that I think the way he encouraged the filmmakers in the last one day that I've seen, nobody else could do it. A man so much in love with filmmaking and so much considerate to young people and encouraging them was an amazing saga. So I think these are all good omens. These are all omens that Bhagwan is happy with us. And I pray to Bhagwan to forgive us all our mistakes and keep his grace upon us. And Bhagwan, we promise you that we will leave no stone unturned to see that your message reaches every heart of every young man and woman all over the world. Jai Sai Ram.

0: Thank you, sir. Every film in this festival began with a story. But behind these stories lies a larger story of young hearts from across India coming together using their creativity as an instrument of service. Let us now relive this beautiful journey through the festival finale audiovisual titled Stories of Seva.
1: Lights, camera, Sai Ram.

Om Shri Sai Ram. One would wonder, how do you celebrate the centenary of the avatar of the age? The obvious answer is that you celebrate the avatar's advent by ensuring that his message reaches every human being in every nook and corner of the world. Service to man is service to God is what Bhagwan Shri Sat Sai Baba has always emboldened us to believe and practice.

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2: And I think it is his inspiration that this Sri Satya Sai Short Film Festival was born as an idea last year. We realize that to attract young men and women in today's world, in today's environment, to something like service, and that also is selfless, and that also without claiming any doership, was a very unique concept that we could spread amongst young men and women. And we thought filmmaking was the best thing.
3: Because today we see so many youngsters active on Instagram, active on social media, making reels and films. We thought, why not we encourage them to use the same talent to make something which is of much more higher importance, much more higher value, and that is service. And hence this entire idea of Sri Satya Sai Short Film Festival came into picture with the only theme, service to mankind.

0: The film festival which we have seen is really amazing. It is a great experience for me to know, understand the enormous talent that Satya Sai Seva organization has in the youngsters today.
1: आज हमारे ऑर्गेनाइजेशन में भी 60,000 से ऊपर यूथ हैं. उनको भी समझना है कि भगवान बाबा की क्या टीचिंग्स रही हैं और उनको समझाने के लिए इससे अच्छा माध्यम मेरे हिसाब से आज कोई नहीं है.
2: We had three categories, 13 to 15, 16 to 22, and 23 to 35. We received about 184 registrations, and of which we received about 33 final film entries, which are submitted
3: across 8 different languages.
2: And of those 33, 27 were shortlisted for the jury round 1. After that evaluation, 10 films were shortlisted for the final jury round.
4: Swami has always spoken about seva being the way to divinity. So it's been an absolutely incredible experience, because somehow they were able to convince me that yes, seva is the means to divinity, to attain peace and solace with oneself and to be on the right path.
5: I've been hearing about like these things, but today I'm watching people do it. And they are practically trying to do their best so that everything goes smoothly for people who need it.
6: I think that's the unique thing about this film festival, because the values that each film speaks, I think that is to be considered as the best feature of this entire movement.
7: And I thought that a lot of the films actually did full justice to the theme that was given.
8: You know, the purity and then the focus in the message was very impactful, and that really moved me.
9: It shows how Swami's service is a living example of providing love and guidance where it is needed the most.
10: Kudos to all the directors, technicians, the editors, the actors. They've done a stupendous job in delivering the films and the way it has beautifully come out.
2: And I'm hopeful that this encourages many more youngsters to create films which are on this theme of selfless service. We hope and pray that we are able to continue the festival year on year. And just like so many film festivals happening across the world, this becomes one of the hallmark film festival where people come to participate to align with one theme, which is service to mankind. Thank you. Sai Ram.

When creativity finds purpose, it has power to inspire. And when that purpose is service, creativity itself becomes an offering. To share his thoughts on the power of youth creating, inspiring, and serving, we have Sri Rajan Navani ji with us today. Sri Rajan Navani is the chairman and managing director of Jet Synthesis Group. Being a technology visionary, Sir has built ventures at the frontier of gaming, shaping the platforms on which India's content creators tell their stories today. An ex-NASA engineer, founder trustee of India at 100, national chairman of CII's Council of Future Businesses, Sri Rajan Navani.

Om Shri Sai Ram. My humble pranams at the divine lotus feet of our beloved Bhagwan, Shri Satya Sai Baba. You know, as Nimish Bhai mentioned in his talk, that Swami is the director, and we are all here playing our role to fulfill a mission that I believe is one that is transforming humanity. Today in my home in Pune, we have a large Satya Sai bhajan going on in the evening today. And then I have Swami telling me, no, you have to be here talking on this subject, which is probably one of the most, not complex, but one of the most difficult things to talk to the young generation of today. Words like power, create, inspire, serve. These are really very powerful words, as Swami, through his life's mission, has shown us. But at the same time, I could not resist, or I cannot resist, telling each young person who's sitting here today that there could not have been a better time to be young and to be an Indian. There just could not have been a better time. Never in the history of mankind has a democratically elected country of 1.4 billion people attempted to transform itself from a developing country to a developed country in a span of 20 years. Today, our Prime Minister, with a Viksit Bharat agenda, industry and young industry standing alongside that to be able to create the India of tomorrow that will promise economic prosperity, that will ensure that we are able to maximize our penetration in manufacturing, agriculture, services, be able to be at the forefront of technology, not only in India, but through India to the world, to be able to solve complex problems that we know exist and are so close to us, but need the purpose and the passion to be able to solve. I think that is the opportunity for India. But at the forefront of all of this is the ability for us to use our soft power, revitalize that, use the power of storytelling, use the power of this generational Bharat that we have to be able to shape not only the young minds of India, but through the young minds of India, the young minds of the world, which is truly the future of what Bharat can be. And of course, Bharat has been in a position of global leadership in the past, and the next few decades are a journey to going back into that position. But while we do that, the principle of Vasudeva Kutumbakam, the Swami's message of love all, serve all, the message that we are able to take all of humanity with us is really what is going to be India's strength. We are not going to be a superpower in our own right, but we will be a super partner to the world. And through that partnership, through that seva, through that spirit of giving, I think India will assert its position. But very important to realize who is going to shape that. Who in the next 20 years is going to make that happen? And that's the young people sitting here today and everywhere in India. And therefore, at a time when the world is going through so much complexity, there are wars, there is AI, there is so many challenges, so many things that are happening around, it's the resolute India that is sitting in the position to be able to shape that. And for us to be able to do that, I think young people being able to create, touching and tapping into that innermost creativity that we all have, I think the first thing we have to be able to create is the best version of ourselves. I was thinking, you know, deeply on what do you create before you can create a film, before you can create content, before you can create an enterprise, before you can solve a problem. You have to be able to create the best version of yourself, and it doesn't stop there. It's an ongoing exercise, and therefore today here in Puttaparthi, in Swami's presence, we all need to be able to ensure that we are able to do that through our daily habits, through our conviction to be able to make that change happen. Because if we are able to do that, then the innermost creativity that will unlock will definitely help us realize this dream of a Viksit Bharat that we are talking of. Creation really comes from the mind. I think, you know, it is like the power of the mind is so strong, but so is the power of imagination.
And when you can't create anything that you cannot imagine. But also, once you imagine something, your mind can never go back to its original dimension. And therefore, the power of film, the power of every short film, once it opens up your mind to something new, your mind will never go back to its original. And that is truly the power of creation. I mean, creation as a word, I mean, we all, if we go to the depth of it, there's nothing more important than that word. I mean, every moment, like this now, this second, this microsecond that we are standing, we are all creating something. Billions in the world, in universe, there's creation going on all the time. Every day we are creating something new, a new thought, a new thing, every moment. And that power of creation, being in the being, through that being doing, is so important. And I think, to me, you know, when the responsibility was given to talk about a word like create, I don't think I can do justice, because that creation is there in each one of us. All that we need to do is to be able to unlock it to its best potential. The next word was inspire. I mean, think about what inspiration means. Inspiration is not what one says. Yes, you might hear someone say something. You might, you know, read something from somewhere. We might see a film and be inspired. But if we do not act on that inspiration, then there is really no reason for us to believe that we have truly been inspired. And therefore, the ability to act correctly after having captured our creativity is so important. Again, the films that you're going to see, or the films that we have seen over these past few months, have touched upon that aspect. Through the various Swami's programs, of course, which have been established over many years, but through the daily actions of people that are doing things everywhere. Every small person who did something can inspire one new action. And that one new action will inspire three more and four more. And that is what will create a societal change. And we've seen movies do that. There was a movie called Manthan, where it was about cooperative of farmers. Every farmer put 2 rupees in to make that movie. And we saw a huge cooperative movement happen. I mean, today, with technology and the way digital is in each of our hands, not only as a consumer, but today also as a creator, we do not have an opportunity. And therefore, I'm saying each one of you sitting here today has the ability to create something that will inspire someone. But that inspiration will come when you walk that talk, when you are also living by that example. Because if that is not happening, that true message of what you want to convey will not touch the hearts of the others. And the last word was seva. And I use the word heart because, you know, if you cannot touch the heart of a person, the seva that comes out is definitely not the right one. We will do it without being connected to the purpose through which we are doing it. And the heart is, you might have a mind, you might have clean working hands, and therefore we always talk of what are those Indian leaders. You know, you need a clear thinking head, you need clean working hands, but you need a warm, caring heart. And that's the nerve, or that's the organ that we need to touch. And all of these films, as you will see, truly touch the heart. Because when the heart moves, love flows. Love all, serve all. The moment love flows, service flows. And then there is no way you can hurt anyone, and you grow in the spirit of helping. And I think that is truly what we should be able to bring here from Prashanthi Nilayam, from here for India and to the world. As I was saying earlier, I think this entire discussion that we are having today around the short film festival being a medium for change is something that is a beginning which is going to really take not only the Satya Sai organization but all of Bharat into a new transition as we move forward. Because when we talk of media, we talk of content, we talk of things that all of our young people are consuming on a daily basis, and everyone today is consuming, we need to be able to ensure that what we are taking out is something that is going to move hearts in the spirit of inspiration, in the spirit of service. And I can definitely see that as these
films and as the understanding of this opportunity grows, it is only going to become something that will not only create opportunities for people to consume and inspire and act, but to actually derive their livelihoods, their source of income through this. Today in India, in Tier 2, Tier 3 Bharat, we have been able to change livelihoods of hundreds of thousands and millions now in the next few years through the process of creativity being unlocked. The government of India today has set up the new version of what they call the IITs, because today technology and AI is shaping that, the Indian Institute of Creative Technologies. It's in partnership. There's a central government, there's a Maharashtra government, there's industry. Majority being given to industry, all people on the board, you know, including me, are all younger people who are thinking about the future. Today, that the partnership spirit in India around unlocking creativity has never been stronger than ever before. And I think each young person sitting here has the power to create a film with the expertise, bringing the best of whatever is there in terms of talent to create that. And AI is enhancing all of that at a ridiculously fast pace. And that is today India's opportunity and the opportunity for all of you young people to move forward and to be able to use this as a medium, not only for your careers, not only for being able to generate livelihoods, but to truly make change on the ground with the film, with the short films, with the essence of the film, touching both your service, your hands, and most importantly, your heart. Thank you, everyone. Jai Shri Ram.

Thank you, sir, for your inspiring words. Moving ahead, Swami reminded us that the true purpose of all our abilities is fulfilled when they are placed in the service of others. To share his reflections on when stories become service, the power of cinema, and to inspire and transform, we are honored to invite Sri Bharat Balaji, acclaimed Indian filmmaker, scriptwriter, and the hands and mind behind the famous landmark works such as Vande Mataram, Janaganaman, Incredible India. Sri Bharat Balaji.

Om Sai Ram. With the guidance and the blessings of Bhagwan, I will share a few words. Honestly, I'm always not in front of people. I'm just behind in the camera, so I'm not that well-versed in addressing people, but I'm going to share something. And first and foremost, I think you heard a lot about today, why we are here. I think it's an inspiring opportunity for young people to unlock their imagination and creativity, to inspire themselves first, in the process, inspiring people. So I too was a young guy at one point of time. I still believe I am young. And I also want to share with you that maybe 29 years ago, I came to this very place for the first time. And that journey, how it took me, is something I want to say. Because any process of creation, anything somebody sets out to do, there are challenges. And filmmaking is no different. There are challenges. But what is it in you that will make you go through those challenges? First and foremost, I think we need to bring out the courage in you. The most important. First, be courageous. Have no fear. Because you are doing whatever you want to do with sincerity. And when you do go out with that courage and you face challenges, you have already surrendered to your idea, your devotion. Whatever you are doing, that devotion will guide you through. And I want to share one important transformation point. So, I started off, first of all, there's something interesting that is you all need to know. You don't need to go to a film school to become a filmmaker. I am such one example. I did BSc Zoology. So my father always wanted me to do medicine so that I can be of seva to humanity. So his thought was I should study medicine so that I can be of seva. His form of thinking of seva was when people are in need, you can be there. Unfortunately, my marks were not that good enough to get me a medicine seat. So I then next option was to study zoology. Anyway, moving forward, I got into advertising in those days to make television commercials. And then I was very good at it, but fundamentally because my father was a photojournalist, a freedom fighter, who had even photographed the freedom struggle. So somewhere his images, seeing the simplicity with which, without any frills, he will cover and capture one picture, and that picture will tell you a story. So that kind of simplicity in imagination and bringing an emotion out inspired me, and I became a filmmaker. Okay. So now I was, you know, everything when you are young, you think you know it all. You think you are cool. So I was too young, flying high, trying to make advertising films, but made very good films. Looking back, there's nothing wrong.
in what we did. So then in those days, in mid-90s, people were, youngsters had very cool ideas about themselves. So they were looking at MTV, Channel V, their lifestyle was Levi's, Pepsi. So India per se was not cool for them. Now, so he, a very angry Gandhian at home, Gandhi and angry, first of all, don't go together, okay? But still he was a khadi-clad man, sat me down and told me what I do in advertising. Can you take that up as a challenge to create an idea? In advertising, I take a product and I create an idea for the product, a creative idea that we will, in 30 seconds, go and try to home. Gandhi and angry, first of all, don't go together. Okay. But still he was a khadi-clad man, sat me down and

Why don't you create an idea that will that you can reach young people of that era? And that led to he talking about what Vande Mataram did during the freedom struggle. And that very moment, Vande Mataram was not cool for us as youngsters. So when I went out and decided, okay, I'm going to do something Vande Mataram, my advertising friends argued with me and said, why don't you do something more modern, which is create an idea called I Love India. You know, advertising minds, the best advertising minds are telling me, make an idea called I Love India. And, you know, when you go to New York, the biggest campaign is I Love New York. And today we have I Love Bandra, I Love Puttaparthi, I Love Everywhere. Okay. So we borrow ideas also. But I took upon myself that we will do something original which already exists within us. We will bring out a new emotion and a new energy to that. So I went back and said, no, I will do Vande Mataram. We will make it cool for young people to sing Vande Mataram. And now it's 30 years, we're still singing. Today's young people are also singing. So it is the conviction with which we go forward. But I think I'm digressing the story. So let me come to the story of what I want to do. I should be a better storyteller. Okay. So in the process, I said I will make a documentary on Gandhi and his idea of ahimsa, non-violence, and how it is relevant today. So I said I will go and meet leaders who were violent but decided that non-violence is a way forward for their community and society. So this is just thinking of an idea. How do you go to meet them? How will you fund it? You know what? It is true. Follow your dreams, means will follow. So it so happened that I said I'm going to meet Gorbachev, His Holiness Dalai Lama, Nelson Mandela, Archbishop Desmond Tutu, Yasser Arafat, Shimon Peres. And we just went ahead. So, first of all, everything has to have some methodology. When you have madness, things will happen. It has to have that madness and passion. You will find, why should I go and meet them? But it happened. Now, in the process, we made one painting by a famous painter from Tamil Nadu called Tota Tarani. So I asked him, give me a first expression of India, which is very young and cool and energetic. And I want to call it the Ahimsa painting. So he painted the flag. And I took that flag with us to every filming with the world leaders. And they were all Nobel Peace Prize winners. So we said, I will get it signed by all of them. So I started with His Holiness Dalai Lama is done. Then other leaders were done. And we were in Durban filming, going to meet Archbishop Desmond Tutu in Cape Town. So we went to film in the Gandhi Ashram in Pietermaritzburg. And after that, we were all on our journey with my partner and my wife, Kanika, she was also a filmmaker, and with my team and cinematographer, who was there, Santosh Shivan. Okay, all of us were going. And in the car, I asked them, oh, we brought the painting with us. Okay, and so it was the responsibility of Kanika to look after that. And she looked into her assistant director and the team and said, hope you have it. And suddenly, in our journey, that painting was missing. It was such a big 6 feet tube in a painting. So there was pin drop silence. I stopped the car. I got Kanika to get off the car. I never spoke to her. I said, if you find the painting, come and meet me. And the car left. We went to the airport, took off, went to Cape Town. And she comes back. She takes a transport and comes back to the hotel where we were there in some Holiday Inn hotel. And she goes and meets a manager there and says, I've lost this. I can't meet my husband.
till I find it. I can't go.

go back to him. Okay, it's as precious as that. So anyway, they look into the hotel, they go to the rooms, they go to housekeeping, they go to where the trash is there. They figure out they can't find it. So he says, hold on, we'll just give some time, we'll find. And my Kanika breaks down, very disturbed and upset. So this manager in the hotel, you know, in Durban, there are a lot of people who are Telugu origin. So he came and showed his watch and he says, please look at Baba and he will not let you down. Okay? Now, we've never been to Baba, we've heard of Baba and we know, everybody knows, but we were busy in our own lives. And this is the first time we heard, she heard about Baba and saying that, he will not let you down. Within half an hour, there one phone call comes from a person who tells this manager there is a shanty town somewhere else. In that, there is a garage where they are tinker painting a car. And inside the car, they found a tube. And this man says, hey, I don't know, I received this call. Do you want to know? And we had no interaction. We have never met that person. So at that time, you just surrender. So she goes and into the garage where there is a totally broken down vehicle for tinker painting. And you find in that boot, there is a one space there. And in that, they find the tube. And inside the tube, the painting is there. So what do I say? So now, she picks up the painting, she surrenders everything, and then she goes to a temple close by, finds out there is a temple, thank the God, whatever divine it is. And this hotel manager says, shows the watch again to her and says, when you go back to India, just go and take the blessings of Baba. Okay. And we youngsters, apna kaam ho gaya, we took the painting, we went away. Okay. So she comes next day morning. She surprises all. Everything goes well. Life goes on. 3 months later, we are still recording some songs on Vande Mataram with Rehman. We go to New York for some work. And we land and we are going from JFK Airport to Manhattan. In the car, when we see, both Kanika and I watch, we see billboards, big signboards with Baba's images. So we look at each other. Say, what's going on? We don't know. Just kept quiet. Then that evening, Rehman usually doesn't go for, some bars and things like that. So he said, with you guys, let's just go. So he said, let's go to Hard Rock Cafe. Okay. So he said, okay, we'll go to Hard Rock Cafe in New York. And we go to Hard Rock Cafe in the evening. And we open the door and we find a 3-story size Baba painting. So, I believe the Hard Rock Cafe owner is a Baba Bhakt. But we were taken to all spaces where we have an intersection with Baba to get reminded that there is one responsibility of yours. Again, we come back to India and then 2 months goes by. We are as usual, aloof. And then one early morning, my wife Kanika wakes me up and says, let's not tell anybody. We are going now. So we didn't tell anybody. We don't know anybody here. We just take a flight. We come to Bangalore, take a tourist car, come here. We don't know. We just outside Puttaparthi, we just find a hotel. We stay. We go and ask him, how do we go to the ashram? So he says, see, you have to go. Let's see if you get the blessings of Baba. So he said, 3:30 in the morning, you got to have a bath and you'll have to go there. So anyway, we got up 3:30, we were here. And then I fondly remember outside we came first time. And suddenly we were separated into ladies going this side and I was coming here. And then, the rows, they made a seat. And then I was among the first in some row and she was among the first in her row. And then 6 o'clock, the bhajan starts, the magic happens. And then Bhagawan arrives. And then he goes past the row where Kanika is, and Kanika gets his blessings. And then I had
the blessing of him, he comes and stands just in front of me. In the row where I was in the first row, he came and stood just in front of me, and I could touch his lotus feet and get his blessings. So that's the divine touch. So that comes to a full circle, and that's what we had to do. And these things are, how do you explain? You only experience it, right? So a couple of things here, right? So belief, faith, courage, devotion, all gets embedded in when you set out to do something. So it is a complete package in your surrender. Courage to devotion to challenges, everything. So it's important that when you don't shy away from seeking guidance, don't shy away by saying, I know it all. There is more scope to learn. And just take the blessings. And then this whole theme of love all, serve all, and you know, is such a simple human gesture, right? It should be our everyday gesture with anybody we interact in the world, whomever we meet. So, you know, sometimes you don't have to do anything to be felt that you served somebody. A small gesture of a smile, acknowledging that the other person exists, is the biggest service we can do. I think that transmission of energy to humanity doesn't cost you anything. You're not exchanging anything, right? There's no data exchange. It's just genuine data of humanity. So if this whole idea of this, now I'm coming back to the short film, I think it's a phenomenal opportunity in the world we live in. And I will talk to the people here to see how the next year can be designed in two aspects. One is filmmaking and one is music making. Because I think music is also so easily transmittable. I think we need to create this virus called Love All, Serve All. Then it will spread very fast. So that, with that, with his guidance, continued guidance for all of us, and his blessings, we will rock the world. That's it. Keep smiling, be happy, and have fun. Thank you.

Saira, continuing the award ceremony, I would request Shri K. Chakravarti Garu, Shri R. J. Ratnakar Garu, and Shri Nimesh Pandya Garu, along with Shri Rajkumar Periyasami Avargal, Shri Nasir Abdullahji, Shri Raju Navaniji, and Shri Bharat Bala Avargal, to present the awards.

Our next recognition is the Best Film Award in the 13 to 15 years of age category. And the award goes to Pudumarai from Tamil Nadu.

We move on to the awards, recognizing the different aspects of crafts of filmmaking. The award for the best direction goes once again to Narayan O. Brahma, Chhattisgarh.

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The next award for bringing the story to life, the best screenplay award, goes to Sevapanam from Gujarat.

The next award is an award which has been chosen by the nation itself through likes, through view time, screen time, comments and shares. The People's Choice Award for Best Short Film goes to From Kerala, Touch of Love.

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May I request the crew of the film Manav to please come up.

you to all the dignitaries and congratulations to all the participants. And as we come to the culmination of this journey, it is only fitting that we place before Swami an account of this collective offering, the journey of the Sri Satya Sai Short Film Festival, the participation it inspired, and the love and effort of young filmmakers from across the country. With this, we present to you, Swami, the report on the Short Film Festival. Jai Sai Ram.

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1: Let us offer our most prayerful and grateful salutations at the lotus feet of our most beautiful, beloved Bhagwan. Dearest Lord, You are the Supreme Master. You are the Master of our hearts, the Master of our destinies, and the Master of our every thought. Please guide us so that every thought that originates in our minds is attuned to You, so that every task we undertake is attuned to what You would expect us to do. Every word we speak is attuned to what You would want us to speak. Please bless us. With this prayer, let's move on and welcome to this fresh episode of Radio Sai Bhajan Classroom. We will learn a beautiful bhajan today, and this is how the bhajan goes.
2: Guru Mahima Gao.
1: That is the first line of the bhajan, and we will learn more as the session goes on. We will learn the lyrics, the tune, the raga, the meaning of what this bhajan conveys. We will listen to the experience of Brother Sai Prabhakar, a former student of Bhagwan's University and a very accomplished musician and a singer. He is one of the members of the Burakatha team who had the opportunity to present the Burakatha song, dance and music sequence in front of Bhagwan on innumerable occasions. So that is coming up towards the end of the program. For now, here are the lyrics.
2: Guru Mahima Gao, Guru Mahima Gao, Guru Mahima Gao. Sadguru Sai Anant Guru, Brahmananda Anand Guru, Sarva Dharma Priya Sai Guru, Guru Ki Vani Gao.
1: So now you know what are the words of this bhajan. Let's listen to Brother Ravi Kumar and Anirudh. They give us a slow demonstration of how this bhajan should be sung.
2: This bhajan is being sung in the scale D Pancham.

0: So that's how melodiously this bhajan flows. And you heard Brother Ravi Kumar giving us a beautiful demonstration of this along with Brother Anirudh. I think not only keen students of music, but every one of us who really love to know more about this bhajan, more about this composition, what makes this bhajan so special, whether anyone knows music or not, this bhajan has in it to uplift you. So let's ask Brother Anirudh what he thinks about this bhajan and what makes this bhajan.
1: Sai Ram Vishu.
0: Sai Ram.
1: As you rightly said, this bhajan has something in it, something mystical, and that's what is said, that music, it doesn't have a barrier or boundaries, it just touches your heart, and which is the music which is absolutely divine.
0: Yes.
1: And when it comes to some ragas which can just in one instance, when you hear or when you try to sing, you get absolutely the feel, the bliss of singing, or the ecstasy in which the raga takes you is a really amazing experience, which actually I cannot describe in words. So it has to be felt, and all this journey is to feel it in various forms of bhajans or music or instrumental music. So when I come to this bhajan, especially Guru Mahima Gao, it is set to the rag, Hindustani raga, called Mian Ki Malhar. And regarding this raga, actually it's a beautiful raga composed by the legendary singer Tansen. His name was Mian Tansen, and so it is Mian Ki Malhar. And if you take the root raga, actually it is Malhar. So Malhar means that which brings the rains. And there are a lot of ragas in the family of Malhars, and this is one of them, Mian Ki Malhar. The raga flows like this.

0: Actually, to get a better idea, I would recommend listeners to go to YouTube and listen to Pandit Jasraj.
1: Mm-hmm.
0: The rendition of Mian Ki Malhar by Pandit Jasraj, it's absolutely beautiful, divine. You'll be just lost in the raga with eyes closed. No words to express. And coming to this bhajan, in this bhajan, the majority part of it, like the most of the lines are composed in the Mian Ki Malhar, and maybe except a few lines where the way the Komal Nee comes,

0: that's something which is different from the Mian Kemal Har, but as a whole it adds a lot of beauty and color to the composition.
1: Amazing. Would you like to deliberate on this raga? Would you like to just sing something and in your own way express the beauty of this raga?
0: Yeah, I would definitely love to express through this raga, and perhaps this is the best time. The everything is set, the monsoon is set, and the Guru Purnima is yet to come, and it all brings the harmonious melody, and definitely we can express through this raga the mood, the feelings, the beauty behind celebrating this festival, Guru Purnima. Sure.

0: Amazing. I know you can spend hours just singing this raga. The more you go deeper into it, the more you want to go even deeper into it.
1: Yeah, I would love to because of the time constraints. Yes. And
0: let's move on to the swaras of this bhajan.
1: Yeah, sure. So let's do the first line.
0: Yes.

In the second speed of this bhajan, we sing one more line after this line, which is Sai Guru Satya Sai Guru. So let's do the swaras for that, and then we go to the last line.

0: There are so many bhajans like this. When you listen to the swaras, you really rise in love for the bhajan. You don't fall in love, you rise in love for the bhajan.
1: Yeah, exactly. As you said, so many bhajans, I was reminded of Jai Shri Ganesha Vighnanasha Gajanana. It's a beautiful Ganesha bhajan.
0: Amazing.
1: In Myanmar.

0: ಪಾಲ ನಟವರಗೆರೆ ಧರ.
1: All these bhajans are in the lines of Mian Ki Malhar.
2: Amazing. I have seen on so many occasions when the weather around is wet, you have so many singers inspired to sing Gana Gana Nila.
1: Yeah. When it rains in Parthi, there will be a Gana Gana Nila Vadana in the bhajan session.
2: Amazing. So let's move
1: in
2: on.
1: In fact, it's a competition as to sing in the morning or the evening.
2: Yeah.
1: Or, yeah.
2: Yeah. Amazing. So tell us about the beat of this bhajan, Anil.
1: The beat of this bhajan is the regular 8 beat, which is Aditalam in the Carnatic classical music, also called as Keherva in the Hindustani classical music. We shall have a small demonstration in the tabla by Anand.
2: Sure.
1: 1, 2, 3, 4.

0: That was so beautiful. Thank you so much, Anirudh and Anand.
1: Thank you, Vishu.
2: Sai Ram.
0: Sai Ram. Sai Ram. So with the technicalities of this bhajan done, let's now move on to that aspect of bhajan singing where we just have to forget all the nuances of singing and get into the nuances of feeling. And to help us in this endeavor, we have Brother Sai Prabhakar, an alumnus of Sri Sathya Sai Institute of Higher Learning, who was blessed to sing in the divine presence of Bhagwan for more than a decade. Sai Ram, and welcome Brother Sai Prabhakar to this episode of Radio Sai Bhajan Classroom.
1: Thank you, dear Brother Vishu.
0: So, Guru Mahima Gao, and you are someone who has experienced the love of Bhagwan in different ways, as mother, as father, as a friend, as a musician, as a director, I think the list goes on. But please, you know, whenever you think about all these relationships that you've had with Bhagwan, what are those moments, you know, when you felt Bhagwan, here was Bhagwan teaching me such a profound lesson, and this is only a Sadguru can really grant me that in an instant, the way the Bhagwan granted you that.
1: Surely. I feel so fortunate today to be here in the Radio Sai studios. It's the most coveted place in the world, I feel, after the Swami's interview room.
0: Oh my God.
1: Because the place itself has given a lot of love, and Swami's message, you know, emanates every day from this beautiful place. So as you asked me, you know, I feel very happy and blessed to share whatever we experienced at His feet. Swami as a guru, I feel He is veritable Jagat Guru. He is a veritable Parabrahman. He is a veritable Sadguru. There are so many instances we have seen Swami guiding each one of us. At one point, we were ready with a performance. It is called Burra Katha, a traditional folk art in Telugu. We were supposed to do Shirdi Sai Katha before Bhagwan. We have practiced it for about 3 months.
0: Mm-hmm.
1: So we were holding a card in the mandir in the evening, praying to Bhagwan that, you know, if Bhagwan approves, mm-hmm. we will put it in on the next day.
0: Okay.
1: So that is the general protocol we follow here.
0: Mm-hmm.
1: We took the card. Swami asked us, you know, what is the katha? Swami Shirdi Baba katha. We are ready, Swami. Here I would like to tell that when a guru asks you, are you ready now?
0: Mm-hmm.
1: The student or the disciple should say, without any doubt in the mind, yes, I am ready, Guru. I am ready, Swami.
0: Mm.
1: Swami likes that so much.
0: Mm.
1: You know, this, I call this as absolute obedience.
0: Mm.
1: At that point, you just give yes. You don't think of what is behind your mind, whether you can do it or you cannot do it.
0: Never say no to a guru. Never say maybe to a guru. Never say I will try to a guru. Say yes.
1: Exactly. Right. I think that's what Bhagavan looks for in a true sadhaka.
0: Mm.
1: That's what I feel. So we were like at that point confused. Swami asked us, are you ready now? It's like we were all, you know, kind of what should we answer? Because we never faced this situation. And we were holding the card, and for some time there was absolute silence between three of us and Swami on the other side. And we just, Swami, yes, we will do it.
0: And there's a lot of hesitation because we're not really prepared.
1: Exactly.
0: I mean, you didn't come with your costumes or anything,
1: yeah,
0: right?
1: Correct.
0: Yeah.
1: We said, yes, Swami, we will do. Then immediately Swami said so lovingly, okay, I'll wait here. You just get your things and do the performance.
0: So you didn't tell Swami, we have not brought this costume. Swami, can we do it tomorrow?
1: We never said.
0: The instrumentalists are not there.
1: Because we know the value of that, you know, the chance which we were getting from Swami.
0: Yes.
1: So we will never lose that.
0: Amazing.
1: So that's how Swami was so graceful.
0: And see, when you think about it, He was so gracious. He said, fine, I'm giving you time now. You
1: exactly.
0: You prepare yourself, and now once you're ready, I'll be ready.
1: Correct, exactly. So there comes this again, the dictum of, you know, do your best, Sai will do the rest.
0: Hmm.
1: So at that point, the only word of, you know, yes, Swami, made Swami, you know, happy, and He said, okay, do it now.
0: Wow.
1: He gives you right away.
0: Amen.
1: You know, the opportunity knocks only once.
0: Hmm.
1: We will have to
0: grab it.
1: That's it.
0: Take it, yes.
1: So we went running to the hostel. We took an auto outside, and there was this guy. We didn't know how much we paid also, you know, in that, you know.
0: How much were he asked you to have given?
1: We went to the hostel. The costumes were ready. We got it in 10-15 minutes. I should say one thing. Swami is so loving, Mother. The Guru also, he's such a, compassionate Guru. He was waiting for all that time. The Vedam was going on. We went, we went through the bhajan hall. We had the costumes. And I'll tell you, you know, the eye for detail, again, you know, the Guru aspect here. He'll know everything. I didn't keep the anklets.
0: Oh, okay.
1: Okay, and we came to Swami to take blessings. We were about to do. And Swami asked me, Ekkada gajjile virani.
0: Oh,
1: gajjilu means anklets. So Swami, I forgot. I went again inside, wore the anklets, came back.
0: Oh, wow.
1: So that is
0: amazing.
1: That is the...
0: He takes care of you in every minutest way.
1: Correct.
0: Yes.
1: So we did the performance. Swami was there all through. About 40 minutes story. We could do it, and Swami was so happy. He guided us. He, after the story, he called all three of us and told many things. He gave us guidance. He told, you are at a young age, your thoughts should be pure. And he told, Satsangatve Nisangatvam.
0: Wow.
1: The entire Bhajagovindam Stotram Shlokam he told us. Nisangatve Nirmohatvam. Nirmohatve Nishilatatvam. Nishilatatve Jivan Mukti.
0: Wow.
1: And he said one more important thing. If you want to have good thoughts, what should you do? You should do, you know, he said, Durgandham pai Sugandham puyali. Appudu anta baaguntundi. Means on Durgandham, on a bad odor, smell, you should cleanse it up with good odor.
0: Fill it with
1: good odor.
0: With fragrance.
1: And how do you do it? With the Namasmarana, with these stories.
0: Wow.
1: That's how he guided us.
0: Amazing. Amazing.
1: So this was one incident when I thought I would share, because this relates, you know, a Guru Shishya Parampara.
0: Yes, yes, yes. And when you think about it, as you mentioned, absolute obedience, you know, unquestioning
1: correct.
0: Obedience.
1: And unflinching faith.
0: Unflinching faith. And then, you know, you also then get absolute grace, isn't it?
1: Exactly.
0: I mean, that grace just flowed.
1: Correct.
0: I mean, I think, you know, it is one thing when you come prepared for the program. And
1: correct.
0: It's another thing where you're in a daze and you don't know what is happening. In half an hour, you're actually zipping past through life, trying to do a million things in that half an hour. And suddenly
1: correct.
0: You're on the, you know, you're lofted to the stage and you're to perform, and if it comes out everything fine, then it is just His grace flowing, isn't it?
1: You're absolutely right, Bishu.
0: Amazing.
1: So this was one incident. So at this point, I'm reminded of a beautiful song on a Guru.
0: Ah, sure, please.
1: It goes in Telugu.
0: Sure.
1: It says, only Sai can make you aware of who is a true Guru.
0: Oh, wow.
1: And, you know, only Sai can make you aware, and he can also make you aware that the Guru is present in even a small ant and in a Brahma.
0: Oh.
1: Chimalo, Brahmalo. Even in the smallest of the smallest ants, and the biggest is the Parabrahman.
0: Wow. Yeah, please do.
1: Guru Vannayovaro Yeruka Parache Sai Gupta Satyamune Guru Tuche Se Sai.

0: He's present, the Guru is present in all the beings, all the species in the world. That's what the message goes on. And this is, this can be, you know, this can be brought into our awareness only by Sai.
1: Correct.
0: Sai can make you do that.
1: Only Sai can help us, aid us and propel us.
0: Correct.
1: And inspire us to see God in everything.
0: Correct.
1: Living and non-living.
0: Right.
1: Amazing. Amazing. Chimalo, Brahmalo, you have those Annamacharya songs.
0: Anoraniyan Mahato Mahiyan.
1: Yes, yes. Amazing.
0: He's small. He's present in the smallest of the smallest. And the infinite.
1: And the biggest. Absolutely. In fact, when you sing this bhajan, Guru Mahima Gao.
0: Yeah.
1: You have those lines, you know, Sadguru Sai Ananta Guru. Ananta. He's the limitless one.
0: Brahmananda. This is a beautiful bhajan again.
1: Amazing.
0: Guru Mahima Gao. The raga is such a beautiful, you know, it's set in a wonderful, you know, the feel is great for this.
1: Yes. Yes. And it elevates, you know, the line goes up, it's really.
0: Gao.
1: Yes. It lifts you.
0: Right.
1: It lifts you.
0: At this point again, we had a wonderful instance where, you know, it's again, you know, I'm coming back to that absolute obedience. You know, I like that phrase. Somehow, you know, it's hovering in my mind. With your guru, you should be like that.
1: Amazing.
0: Then the grace flows automatically. At one point, he asked us, Bhagwan, after our, you know, he was so gracious that he said, he said that, you know, he will teach us some padyams and songs which he composed on his own.
1: Mm-hmm.
0: And he told us, just be with a book and pen, I will call you one day.
1: Mm-hmm.
0: So we used to carry it every day. It happened in the month of June 2009, our MBA first year. So again, scrupulously following whatever he says, we should do that. So we were carrying it every day. You know, we don't know when the opportunity door knocks. So at one point, we were holding those books every day, day by day. And we wrote the MBA entrance at the same point.
1: Mm-hmm.
0: So the MBA interview, we have cleared the entrance exam. We were attending the interview on that particular morning. At 9 a.m. in the morning is the interview, MBA.
1: Mm-hmm.
0: We still, you know, we went to Mandir that day. We had the books and pens, thinking that Swami might come and he might call. Who knows? if we lose this chance, we are losing the bus.
1: Correct.
0: We cannot afford to miss the bus, because with Swami, missing a bus is like missing a lifetime.
1: So true.
0: That's how we realized. So we had those books again. During those days, Swami was, he was not coming that regularly during the mornings. But that particular day, he came in the morning. So we were sitting on the side, so that at 9 o'clock interview, we would, you know, push off 8:30, 8:35.
1: You didn't want to sit in the front, because
0: exactly.
1: If Bhagwan is on the stage, you cannot leave.
0: Exactly. And also, we cannot give excuse to the authorities there waiting for the interview that
1: correct.
0: We are having darshan.
1: Correct.
0: Because we need to follow the institute rules.
1: Yes.
0: Otherwise, we may not get seat. So we were on the side towards the aisle. So Swami was looking at all of them, you know, he was collecting the letters. He was in a very good mood, you know, he was blessing each one. The Vedam was going on. He is a veritable Brahman, you know, the Vedam goes on, he listens every word. So suddenly he looked at us, three of us. Two of us were there, you know, third guy is also there, but he is an MBBS doctor at that point. He was writing MBBS, but we were attending the interview. Swami looked and he just signaled, you know, with his hand that, you know, go inside. He was, you know, pointing towards the interview room. Our joy knew no bounds. You know, at end of the day, I feel hard work and, you know, your patience pays off.
1: Yes.
0: So we were so happy. We went inside. Swami gave us one song. He taught us one beautiful song.
1: Oh, wow.
0: Rare chudara podamu. It's a Sita Kalyanam song. Ramula pendli rare chudara podamu. Ayodhya vasula ramula pendli rare chudara podamu.
1: Wow.
0: He dictated entire song. He was giving meaning by meaning. And after the song, our almighty God is so humble. He was asking us, do you like Swami's songs?
1: Oh my God.
0: Swam padyal nachaya ramiku. Swam patal nachaya.
1: Oh my
0: that humble
1: God. He taught you to sing.
0: Yeah.
1: Oh my God.
0: So we were, you know, he dictated each line and we were writing. And, you know, at that point we felt the MBA interview was much smaller than this interview.
1: No, obviously.
0: There the vice chancellor is sitting, but here we were having the interview with chancellor.
1: Chancellor.
0: So this is again a beautiful experience we had. You know, after that, you know, we had to go rush to the institute. They were waiting for us.
1: So even the vice chancellor was waiting for you.
0: I should not say that, you know, I'm thankful to the authorities that time. They were patient enough to give us space that time. So we had the interview. And the evening, Swami called us again. You know, Swami asked us, you know, what did they ask you in the interview? You know, we told, you know, these are the questions, Swami. So, so that's how I feel.
1: Amazing.
0: You know, at this point, the crux or whatever, you know, the summum bonum is this. Whatever Guru says, just follow it.
1: Yes.
0: Without any doubts and
1: any hesitation, any conditions.
0: Correct.
1: Any reservations.
0: And the grace flows.
1: Grace flows. Absolute bountiful obedience gives us absolute grace. You know, when I think about this incident, Swami chose very interestingly to give you interview on that day, on the MBA entrance day, MBA interview day.
0: Right.
1: And, you know, whether the Vice Chancellor and others know how much attention Swami was giving you or not, this day it was for certain for them to know that, you know, you mean so much to Swami at the physical level.
0: Correct.
1: You know,
0: because
1: you are supposed to come at 9 o'clock. So, obviously, they have to ask why these boys have not come. And they say, no, Swami is giving them interview.
0: Right.
1: So, Swami ensured that your interview is a breeze.
0: Correct.
1: You know?
0: So, here, it was the case of two things here.
1: Yes.
0: The secular education, on the other hand.
1: Yes.
0: And spiritual education. The spiritual education was those, you know, beautiful Rama, mythological stories, songs which he was giving us.
1: Yes.
0: Other end, we were attending a secular, you know, regarding
1: exactly.
0: Study.
1: And see, the Sadguru, that is the master stroke of the Sadguru.
0: Exactly.
1: See, just like Swami says, if you climb the coconut tree,
0: correct,
1: then the shadow also you have climbed. You know, the shadow is the secular education.
0: Right.
1: And what the Sadguru wants to give you, what Sa Vidyaya Vimuktai, he wants to give you what will actually liberate us, you know. So when you climb that, this is nothing. This also happens without saying, you know. So that's how Swami ensured that your MBA is nothing, you know. Once the Guru's grace falls, and grace will fall when we stick to his words.
0: Correct. Swami, you know, one of the occasions he was telling MBA is mind on Baba always.
1: Always. Amazing.
0: So,
1: mind, body, atma are always on Baba. Mind, body.
0: Guru Brahma, Guru Vishnu, Guru Devo, Maheshwaraha, Guru Sakshat, Parabrahma, Tasmai Shri Gurave Namaha.
1: Wonderful. Thank you very much, brother.
0: Thank you, Bishu.
1: Sayonara. That was Brother Sai Prabhakar, an accomplished singer, musician, and a member of the Burakatha team, which had the opportunity to present innumerable presentations in the divine physical presence of Bhagwan, especially in the final years of his earthly sojourn. And with that, we now move to the last segment of this episode of Radio Sai Bhajan Classroom. Let's now sing this bhajan once more with all the students of Bhagwan's university, as it is sung in the Prashanthi Nilayam Mandir.

So that brings us to the end of the current episode of Radio Sai Bhajan Classroom. We hope you enjoyed this episode. Please feel free to write to us. As always, you can write to listener@radiosai.org. The audio engineers for this program are Sunil and Abhishek, and the background score was done by another alumnus from Chennai, T.S. Ramakrishnan. With gratitude and love, we offer this endeavor at his lotus feet.

0: 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Today's talk is one from the Veda Walkthrough series broadcast earlier. 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
1: Loving Sairam and greetings from Prashanti Nilayam. This is my sixth talk in the Veda Walkthrough series. Last time, I finally started on the walkthrough in the way I had been planning all along and took you up to the stage where a young boy is admitted to the ashram of an acharya to learn the Vedas. We now cut to the time when the disciple leaves and prepares to enter life. The disciple returns home, rejoins his family, and with the consent of his parents and relatives, marries, settles down to discharge his duties in life along with his wife, as ordained by the scriptures. I shall commence with some verses chanted during the marriage ceremony. But first, a few words of introduction about the concept of marriage in Vedic times. It is remarkable that almost all societies independently established the custom of marriage, whereby a man and a woman enter into a holy and lifelong alliance, raise a family, and try to enjoy a prosperous life. Invariably, in every community around the world, marriage was not merely a case of entering into a social contract, but also had a religious side to it, besides being an occasion for celebration and festivities. Marriage was the commencement of a new chapter in the long story of the sustenance of the human race. These days, marriage is often seen as the culmination of a romance, with focus largely on the physical union. Indeed, the excessive stress on the physical has reached a point where, during the last few decades, marriage is no longer considered necessary. A couple come together and live together as long as they please, without any concept of social responsibility or of sin. Concepts such as marriage are considered to be old-fashioned, irrelevant, and even meaningless. To ridicule tradition is regarded as being very progressive and modern. Things were very different in Vedic times. Humans did not see themselves as free-willing individuals, but as a vital part of a cosmic whole, in which each one played a part as ordained to sustain the wheel of life and dharma. Dharma, that was the key word. The Brahmin in particular had not only to personally uphold dharma to the best of his ability, but also had the responsibility of guiding others in doing the same. In this task, the wife was his partner, and that is why the word used for wife was sahadharmini, meaning one who participated with equal right in upholding dharma. How did the couple uphold dharma? Not merely by being truthful in all their actions, but also by discharging their various duties. Maybe I shall come to that a bit later, but for the moment, let us take it that in Vedic times, marriage was more than a matter of assisting procreation and propagating the human race. Swami has, in some of his discourses, especially a memorable one given during the summer course of 1996, described the marriage of Rama and Sita. He said on that occasion that this was no ordinary marriage. It was the coming together of Paramatma and Prakriti, meaning the coming together of cosmic consciousness as represented by Rama and divine Shakti or divine energy as represented by Sita. In a sense, the union of a man and a woman in holy wedlock symbolizes the coming together of complementary parts to make a whole. Turning to the marriage ceremony itself, it was a pretty elaborate affair that included the father giving away the bride to the bridegroom. Here, it is pertinent to recall what Swami said about the marriage of Rama and Sita. There was the holy and sacred fire, and mantras were being chanted both by Janaka, the father of the bride, and Rama, as appropriate, guided of course by celebrated rishis like Vishti or divine energy as represented by Sita. In a sense, the union of a man and a woman in holy wedlock symbolizes the coming together

Where is my daughter Sita? Rama was expected to turn towards her and take a look at her. He did not. Emperor Janaka repeated the statement again. Once more, Rama did not look in the direction of Sita. After the third time, Rama said to Janaka, I am not yet formally married, and an unmarried man must not look at young women. One might say that this was the limit, but that was how seriously the observance of code of conduct was taken in those days. One thing striking about the Vedic marriage is the central role played by the sacred fire. Agni, the Lord of Fire, plays the role of a witness, and all declarations and promises are made with Agni as the witness. This is the equivalent of taking an oath by placing one's hand on the Bible or the Quran or whatever. In the Vedic system, the entire marriage is performed with Agni as the witness. Once one swears by Agni, one is supposed to keep one's promise, come what may. Incidentally, Swami narrates an interesting incident that occurred during Rama's wedding. One of the promises that the groom makes is that he would fulfill the wishes of his wife or something to that effect. When the priest chanted that mantra, Rama was supposed to repeat it. He did not. The priest chanted the mantra a second time and once more Rama remained silent. The priest then said, Rama, you must chant this mantra. Rama said in reply, I am sorry, but I will not. Why? Asked the priest. Rama then said, I belong to the royal family. One day I would have to rule as a king. For a king, his subjects must always come first and only then the wife. If I make this promise, then it would require me to give top priority to my wife, which would go against the dharma of kings. So you see, once again, an example of the primacy given to dharma. Turning to some of the rituals associated with Vedic marriage, the groom takes the hand of the bride, and this, by the way, is probably the first time he touches her, and as the bride gets up, she is supposed to step on a stone, placing the tip of her right foot. At that time, the groom says, Come, step on the stone, be strong like a stone, resist enemies, overcome those who attack you. After this, the bridegroom pours some parched rice into the bride's joined palms and says, This grain I spill, may it bring well-being to me and unite you to me. May Agni hear us. Agni is not only the witness but also a protector. After the bridegroom finishes saying those words, the bride pours the grain into the fire. Perhaps this is symbolic of conveying the appeal to Agni. The groom then continues, This woman, scattering grain into the fire, prays, Blessings on my husband. May my relatives prosper. The couple then walk around the fire with the groom chanting suitable mantras, symbolic of their union as man and wife. After this comes the famous ritual of the seven steps, during which the bride takes step after step while the groom says, One step for vigor, two steps for vitality, three steps for prosperity, four steps for happiness, five steps for cattle, six steps for seasons, seven steps for friendship to my devoted. After the seventh step, bride remains still while the groom says, With seven steps we become friends. Let me reach your friendship. Let me not be severed from your friendship. Let your friendship not be severed from me. Next, touching the heart of the bride, the groom says, I hold your heart in serving fellowship. Your mind follows my mind. In my word you rejoice with all your heart. You are joined to me with the Lord of all creatures. The couple then depart from the wedding site, the bride following the groom to his house, or rather the house of his parents. When they leave, they carry an earthen pot, a part of the sacred fire, which they are supposed to keep alive throughout their marriage. Fire thus becomes the constant witness in the lives of the couple.

0: When the couple reach the house of the groom, he says, "Enter with your right foot. Do not remain outside." There the couple sit in silence till dusk falls and the stars become visible. The couple then go out when the husband points the pole star to the wife, saying, "You are firm and I see you. Be firm with me, O flourishing one. Brahaspati has given you to me to live with me for 100 years, bearing children by me, your husband." I am not sure if I have given the flavor of the Vedic marriage rites, but if I have managed to convey the cosmic view they had of marriage in those times, then I would have done my job. Let me go back to this dharma business. Dharma is often translated as righteous conduct. To us with a so-called secular vision, right conduct might mean being truthful, not harming others, and so on. Yes, all these do form a part of right conduct. But in those distant times, duty was the cornerstone of right conduct. A man might never tell a lie. A man might never harm another person. But if he was not true to his duties, then he was straying away from dharma. In life, duty called for, among other things, the expression of gratitude. These days, one seldom realizes what one owes to others. After the end of the famous Battle of Britain, Winston Churchill said in a tribute to the young men of the Royal Air Force, RAF, "Never have so many owed so much to so few." In life, each of us owes so much to so many, starting from God. And yet, how often we remember them with gratitude. In Vedic times, yajna was one of the means by which various debts were discharged. Swami says, and I quote, "There are 5 yajnas prescribed as mandatory for every human being." End of quote. Let me now list these 5 yajnas spelt out by Swami. They are Rishi Yajna, Pitru Yajna, Deva Yajna, Atithi Yajna, and Bhuta Yajna. I shall now explain what each of these yajnas mean, starting with Rishi Yajna. It was the rishis who gave the scriptures, especially the Vedas. One therefore owes an expression of gratitude to the sages of old. How does one thank them? Well, by remembering them for a minute and then studying the scriptures intently. One was not expected to just turn the pages of the books of scriptures, but remind oneself of all the diktats mentioned therein. Next, Pitru Yajna. Normally, the word Pitru means parents, but in Vedic times, Pitru also meant ancestors. We really do not know or realize how much we owe to our ancestors. Indeed, if today we are well off in many respects, it is in no small measure due to the sacrifice the ancients made in their time. Here, I am reminded of a talk that late Mr. V.K. Narasimhan, then editor Sanatana Sarathi, gave to Swami's students in the Divine Presence in Thrai Vrindavan. I happened to be present. Mr. Narasimhan said, in his own inimitable style of course, "Many of you students dream of going to America because that seems like the land of milk and honey. But do you know that if America is prosperous today, it is because of the tremendous hard work and enormous sacrifices made by the immigrants of last century? You want to enjoy the benefits of their sacrifice, but what about your own contribution? This country needs sacrifice, and you must stay here and do what the immigrants did in America 100 years ago. Then this country too would become prosperous." That is the gist of what Mr. Narasimhan said. Talking of America becoming rich, I am reminded of a nice story involving the famous film actor and comedian Danny Kaye, who was once the UNICEF ambassador, bringing love and cheer to children all over the world, especially in countries where there was much suffering. Danny Kaye's father came to America from Poland, maybe in the very early part of the last century. As you perhaps know, hundreds of thousands of people from all parts of Europe poured then into America. seeking a better life. Danny Kaye's father was one of them. After a few years, he returned to his hometown in Poland for a brief visit. His friends back home immediately surrounded him and plied him with all sorts of questions about America. One of them asked, "Is it true that in America the streets are paved with gold?" Danny Kaye's father said in reply, "No, it is not true that the streets in America are paved with gold. In fact, most of the streets are not paved at all, not even with stone. And do you know what my job is? Paving the streets with stone." So you see, there is no free lunch ever, and whatever benefits we enjoy granted to us by society, we have a duty to be thankful for. In the Vedic age, the expression of gratitude formed an important part of one's life. Okay, so far I have dealt with two yajñas. Now on to the third yajña, the Deva yajña. This meant offering reverential homage to the preceding deities, especially those associated with the forces of nature. Why should one offer such homage? The ancients believed that if we have rain, we owe a duty to express thanks to the god of rain. If we get sunshine, we owe a duty to the sun god, and so on. In this day and age, all this might seem amusing, if not downright stupid. But I'll put it this way. We need not exactly pray to this deity or that deity, but we could we not, to say the least, at least pray to God Almighty for the sun, the wind, the rain and so forth, without which we would all be dead? Besides, do we not have an obligation to keep the elements of nature pure, meaning not polluting air, water and land? I cannot but recall here a Thrai session many years ago when I was privileged to be present along with Swami's students. Swami said that modern man ridicules the ancients as being superstitious and stupid. Modern man says, "Look at these fools. They worship the land, the water, the air, and even snakes. How idiotic." Swami then said, "The ancients did not pollute the air, they did not pollute water, and they respected all the constituents of nature, including all animals. But modern man, besides polluting heavily land, water and air, is also destroying entire forests and wiping out many species of animals without concern for eco and biobalance. Who is more stupid, modern man who is wrecking all the gifts of God, or the ancients who not only preserved what God gave them, but also were thankful to God for the blessing?" One cannot give a more powerful assessment of Vedic life and philosophy. Incidentally, this respect for ancestors and the environment is to be found in many traditional cultures, for example among American Red Indians. Only, the Vedic seers saw the universe in a much larger cosmic setting than did the people of other cultures, as I shall perhaps explain in a later talk. Couple of words now about the remaining two yajñas, namely Atithi Yajña and the Bhuta Yajña. The former involves offering cordial and loving hospitality to guests, while Bhuta Yajña means doing everything one can to sustain all the components of the environment, plants, trees, fishes, birds and animals. The husband dutifully performed all these yajñas, and the wife rendered all the support that was necessary. Before I proceed further with the Vedic journey, I think it's useful for me to pause for a moment and reflect on the above yajñas, especially their relevance to modern times. To many, all these may appear to be a waste of time, but instead of focusing on the procedures associated with Vedic rites, let us concentrate on the basic principles of Vedic life. The first thing is the concept of a family. The family is the atom of society, and it has been so throughout history in all places and in all cultures. It is only in recent times that the concept of the family is being severely rocked with practices that seek to make marriage irrelevant, all in the name of personal freedom. I recall reading when I was the Vice Chancellor a convocation address given by a Canadian lady, an educationist, to one of our universities. She said that 100 years ago, most people in Canada lived on farms. Every farm was run by a family, and all the farm work had to be done by all the members of the family, the father, the mother, the sons, and the daughters. Since all did more or less the same type of work, there was no question of gender bias, and there automatically prevailed a sense of equality. The Canadian educationist then said, when Canada started getting industrialized, more and more people started moving to the cities, and things started changing suddenly and dramatically. Many men went to work in offices, and their work took them on tours. They could then have a good time while on the road, drinking and spending time on the golf courses, visiting nightclubs and so on. The women, on the other hand, slogged in the home, doing kitchen work, bringing up the children and so on. This lady, Canadian lady that I mentioned, said that that was when feminist feelings started to rise and become strong. What I am getting at is that when life strays away from duty, imbalance results. In Vedic society, the focus was always on duty, responsibility, and the sustenance of society as well as nature. Analyze every yajna that I mentioned, and you will find the undercurrent of duty. Let us take Rishi Yajna as an example. One may say, why should I be bothered? I don't care for rishis. The point is not being bothered about rishis, but about the fact that one moves forward on what we have been handed down. You know what Newton, the great scientist, said? He said, if I have been able to look farther than others, it is because I was standing on the shoulders of others. We do this all the time in science. We can't say, this Galileo, he lived 500 years ago. That's all old stuff. Forget it. We can't do that. When we teach first year physics, we have to teach what Galileo, Newton, and even what Archimedes discovered. There is an essential continuity in knowledge in all branches. We can't also say, okay, Newton is relevant, but the rishis are not. Let me tell you, it was the ancient rishis who gave us our first ideas about planetary motions, etc., in India at least. They it was who made the first almanacs. In India, the neem is used for 100 things on account of its wonderful medicinal properties. This knowledge about medicinal properties of neem, turmeric, etc. comes to us from very ancient times. We cannot scoff them, can we? In short, Rishi Yajna must be seen as an expression of gratitude to our ancients for everything they have given to us, from the discovery of fire, the invention of the wheel, and so on, right down to developing agriculture and metal forming. Expression of gratitude is a sign of refinement. Ingratitude, on the other hand, is a sign of uncivilized behavior. As for Pitru Yajna, it does not mean performing some kind of rituals, but remembrance of dead ancestors and, more important, being ready to perform any sacrifice for one's parents. Compulsions of modern life have become such that people have been slowly conditioned to giving importance to their own personal security in terms of money, job, career, and so on. Inevitably, parents slide down in priority, especially when they have fulfilled their role. Next thing is they are seen to be irrelevant and a nuisance. This is not a Western attitude, but a global one. I recall seeing two wonderful dramas staged in the Purnachandra Hall many years ago on the occasion of Chinese New Year's Day. In both these dramas, the theme was how in the present day, old parents are neglected or even abandoned. I learned then that this sort of thing, neglect of parents that is, happens not only in America and India, but also in China. By the way, on both occasions, there was a young Chinese boy who literally stole the show. It was a great hit, and Swami liked his acting very much. If I am not mistaken, I think he materialized a chain for that boy. A word now about Atithi Yajna. This has This had special relevance to the ancient times when sannyasis wandered across the land. Sannyasis are by definition renunciates. They have no family, no home, no money, no nothing. They wander supposedly to visit holy shrines, but during their wanderings, they always speak about God and spread the good word. In those days when a sannyasi came to a village, the people of the village would welcome him and offer hospitality. They considered it not only an honor but also a duty to do so, since that was what was commanded by the Vedas. Suppose the villagers had not done this, the sannyasis could not have played their role and contributed to society. The Vedic philosophers knew all about system management. If an institution was beneficial, it had to be sustained, and a procedure had to be devised for it. Thus, all procedures were based on the principle of dharma. The same goes for Bhuta Yajna. We have in India a festival called Nagapanchami, when the snake is worshipped. People are petrified when the word snake is uttered. Yet, in those times, it was considered a duty to worship the snake. The Vedic seers might not have known all the details we now know about ecological balance, but this they certainly knew. Everything in the universe has been created by God with a definite purpose. This applies to everything from the hydrogen atom to the black hole. We may or may not know about the purpose, but a purpose there certainly is in the divine master plan. Today, the green people and such others make a lot of noise about the environment. Very good and very necessary. But why this need? Because people have forgotten all about Bhuta Yajna. In Ecuador, they want to cut down pristine rainforests to drill for oil. In Alaska, the wilderness is being disturbed for oil. In China, huge dams are being built so that more electricity can be generated. A Chinese environmentalist was asked about these dams. She said that the dams were a disaster. He was then told, "But you see, if dams are not built, then more coal would have to be mined, producing electricity. Mining is a dangerous activity and so many people are being killed. Moreover, coal-fired power stations will belch carbon dioxide. So, is it not better to generate electricity out of water from dams than from coal?" The environmentalist replied, "I think there is yet another alternative. It is to decrease our desires, our wants and our consumption. Then we would not need so much electricity. And when we do not need extra electricity, we do not have to build dams or mine more coal." So this environmentalist lady has, by her own reasoning, come to the same conclusion that formed the basis of Vedic society. Only the Vedic seers linked it all always to God. Let me wrap up. Man married mainly to sustain dharma with his wife as an equal partner. He had his part to play and she had hers. Nothing was considered inferior and nothing was considered superior. Duty, responsibility and obligation formed the core of one's life. The Vedic seers were firmly of the view that it was only when these virtues were given primacy that there would be harmony in society and human life could be sustained properly. Today, most virtues are summarily dismissed on one of two counts. Either one says it is irrelevant or one says it is not workable in this day and age. I believe both arguments are false and escapist. Duty, responsibility and obligations are often evaded in the name of freedom. What is this so-called freedom? People say freedom means one can do what one likes in an unfettered manner. But seldom do people who talk like this realize that they are not really free, but a slave to their senses and mind. Who is the one who is really free? Swami says, "The one who is rid of attachments and the dictates of the body, the senses and the mind, is the one who is really free." Why is there so much obsession with so-called freedom to do what one likes? I heard an American author the other day on the radio. He put it like this. He said that these days, the media, all owned by rich barons, of course, want to deliver all of us lock, stock and barrel to the big corporations so that we buy what they want us to buy and we invest our money where they want us to invest. This hypothesis is not as far-fetched as it might seem, but I shall not go into that topic here. There is, however, a strong empirical correlation between the growth of advertising, the craze for freedom, the growth of consumerism, etc. This we must note. All those who are swept by the glitter and glamour of so-called freedom and all the joys it is supposed to confer are totally oblivious to social costs. Those who want to grab wealth do so at the expense of individuals and society. Ultimately, it is society that pays and pays heavily too. All this is well known, of course, but ostrich-like, everyone wants to hide from the truth because it's so inconvenient. Vedic society was built on the concept that since nature and society are what sustain us all, they must receive primacy and not the individual. Marriage too was seen in this total framework and not in terms of romance or sense gratification. I am sorry I have not given as much of the details of the wedding mantras as I would have liked, but I hope I can make amends when we manage to bring a Vedic scholar to our studios. Next time I shall take you a bit more along the Vedic path, giving glimpses of how Dharma was sustained in society. Thank you for listening. Jai Sai Ram.
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1: Sai Ram, and welcome to the series OMS. In this series, we present to you short episodes from the lives of devotees and students, which make us exclaim in joy, "Oh my Sai!" This is a series of 100 episodes specially produced to commemorate the 100th year of the Divine Advent. In this episode, we have Brother Partha Sarathy, an alumnus of the Sri Satya Sai Institute of Higher Learning, sharing an OMS moment with us entitled "The Maze of His Grace."

0: 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The moment was filled with so much of grace, scholarship and Swami's love towards the students and the scholars and all. It started off with Swami's procession starting off, and then right behind Swami walking was the Vice Chancellor, Registrar, and beside Registrar there were two students holding the emblem of the institute. Swami sat down and the whole conference hall was filled with silence. Swami then got up very gracefully and then in his sweet voice said, "I declare the convocation open."
1: I declare the convocation open.
0: And it was such a beautiful, small sentence, but that's filled with so much of love, so much of grandeur, and the formality of the occasion, that every student who studies here, who passes out of these institutes portals, remembers those words even today, ringing in the ears, and Swami presents his loving smile. Following a few months later, the next year, one day it so happened that I was called by my warden sir to be with another boy, a classmate of mine, to be in the presence of Swami. Unaware of what the occasion was and what the demand of the event was, I went in with a bit of scare in my heart. And then when I went to the darshan, Swami called lovingly, he asked, "Where did you come from?" I said, "Swami, this is where I come from." Swami said, "Chala manchidi bangaru, chala santosham." And then it turned out I got selected to be one of those two boys who could carry the institute's emblems. And then later, when I got selected and I was preparing for the event, there was this Narayan Seva that happened in the Hillview Stadium, and Swami was there giving the prasadam to the devotees, and being students, we were organizing all of those distribution of the prasadam events. It so happened that there was a commotion and I just rushed to save some of those people around, the students and Anandapur students. And in the process, I found that myself against a thick beam, iron beam that was on the right side of the Hillview Stadium. And I hit my head against that, and I can still feel the injury, the nose that I had at that point of time. When that happened, the blood started profusely bleeding. I could not really contain the blood, and some of my student friends helped me to the general hospital to get the treatment. And because of the fact that it was Narayan Seva and a lot of commotions and a lot of festivities happening around, there were no staff, nobody, literally nobody was there in the hospital. It was all empty. And suddenly, out of blue, one gentleman came, very smiling, very loving person. He came, he said that, "I'm the doctor here." Suddenly I got a call from nowhere saying that there was a need for me to be here in the hospital. So I just came rushing, driving the car. "So is this you?" He just looked at me with my nose bleeding profusely, and he immediately attended to me. There was nobody else. And again, this is all Swami's grace that he sent this person to attend to me in the time of emergency, in time of need. And all of this time I was praying very, very profusely to Swami. Why? Because I did not want to miss the opportunity of being with Swami during the convocation. I was in the back of my mind, I was thinking that, "No, Swami, please do not take away the opportunity that you blessed me with. Please let me carry the institute's emblems with you during the convocation. I was literally crying all my way, thinking that this could potentially be an obstacle, be a roadblocker for me, that the opportunity that was given to me would be taken away. And when, with these prayers going on in my mind, this gentleman, the doctor, came and he helped me. He has actually put 3 stitches onto my part of the nose that got bleeding, and then between the eyes and the upper part of my nose. Immediately attended, and then that's when it turned out that I could get away with those stitches. It was not really that bad in terms of injury, but it left an indelible mark on the top of my nose. And all of these happening, I was praying inside that, please for me, do not take away this opportunity that you blessed me with all this happening. With those prayers in mind, I went to the hostel later that evening. Warden sir was there in the hostel, and a few of the boys and the teachers were there. We were discussing what we should do in order to ensure that the continuation happened with respect to my being as the institute mace boy, the emblem boy. The next morning came, I went to darshan. I got the opportunity to be in front of Swami. I stood up and asked Swami, what should I do? He said, Kurcho Bangaru, Kurcho Bangaru. So, ఏమి ప్రాబ్లం లేదు కూర్చో. అండ్ దెన్ హీ డిడ్ స్టాప్ ఎట్ దట్. హీ యాక్చువల్లీ సెడ్ అ కపుల్ ఆఫ్ సెంటెన్సెస్ దట్ యాక్చువల్లీ టుక్ మై బ్రెత్ అవే. దట్ వాస్ ద ఓ మై సాయి మూమెంట్ విచ్ కుడ్ లిటరలీ రింగ్ 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స్వామి సెడ్, if both the boys keep the glasses, that would be good. Otherwise, both the boys should not keep. I was like, what was Swami referring to? And then it struck to me that the previous evening when we were discussing the options, one of the options happened to be to have glasses or spectacles so that I could wear the spectacles so that it covers the part of the injury. And this was discussed in a closed room with a warden and just a few boys. And nobody else knew about this, and Swami reflected it. It's his omnipresence that actually kind of brought out that point. Swami hinted straight, directly, very directly, he said that pettukunte iddaru pettukunte bond. That means that he was actually trying to say that do not worry about what happened. It has to happen, it happened. I'm there for you, I'll take care of you. At the same time, he hinted about his omnipresence in a direct way. He actually, it felt to me that Swami was there right with us in the room of the warden sir when we were discussing options. Swami was there right with us. He was listening to us. He was guiding us. He was actually assuring us that do not worry. I'm here. I'll take care of you. With that as an assurance, I went to warden sir, literally running all the way to the hostel from the mandir. I could still remember that day where I was like literally running without even having my slippers or anything. I just ran back to the hostel and conveyed this to the wardens and the teachers. We were all thrilled. We were literally thrilled and very, very excited about how Swami could literally remove all the obstacles with just one sleight of his hand, with one smile, with one assurance that he gives, and how it all unfolds in terms of the drama that we all had to endure. And then the next day, the convocation started. I was part of the procession, and another Oh My Sai moment that day was when I was part of this procession before the event started. We were instructed by Swami to hold the emblem in a way. So we were in front of the Swami's room, and Swami came out very lovingly, very smilingly. He just opened the curtain and he just took one step outside his room and came towards me. And he was literally correcting the position of how I held the mace. He told that, ఇట్లా పెడితే బాగుంటుంది బంగారు. If you hold like this, it will be very nice, my dear. So that's how we actually kind of corrected the position. And immediately the other boy, Venkat, who was also my classmate, he also said the same thing to him. Now you both are looking really good, Bangaru. Both of you are looking very nice. And with that, Swami blessed both of us. And we started off with the procession following Swami and then the registrar.

Sairam, you just heard the 20th episode of OMS, which is part of a 100-episode series specially produced to commemorate the 100th year of the Divine Advent. You can also watch these episodes on our YouTube channel, Sri Satya Sai Official. Thank you and Jai Sairam.

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1: Sairam, dear listener, we now bring you an episode from the special satsang series which we started in May 2020. The videos of these talks and discussions were simultaneously broadcast on our YouTube channel and Facebook page as well. The current episode is a presentation on the theme, It Was His Love and Energy Spiraling Up, by Mr. Murali from New Zealand, Mr. Prakash, Mr. Shiva, Miss Aruna and Miss Tajana, who were part of the Christmas celebrations 2024 held at Prashantinilay. This episode was first broadcast on January 23rd, 2025.
2: A loving Sairam and a warm welcome to each one of you. And the Christmas celebrations in this centenary year, everyone was expecting it to be grand, and what they saw was more than everyone's expectations. It was as grand as it could be. Let's talk about what went behind the scenes.
3: Sairam, the theme of All Is Calm, All Is Bright has come from one of the songs that the choir sings. And I think that has been picked up from there. And it's all about the spirit of the Christmas event as such. But this theme was sort of sorted and selected by Canada. And they said, can we propose this theme to the committee? And we got this theme around April last year. And then we started working on it. And I think everybody liked the theme. And we said, yep, we'll go with the theme. And that's how this theme really built up into what it is now. You can see that in the ashram and also in Kulwanthal. Yeah.
4: So Canada had the opportunity to lead the Christmas celebrations this year.
3: Yes, Canada had the opportunity. What we try to do is give this opportunity to as many countries who want to participate in this. And last year we did approach Canada through their zone chair. And I think before I left Prashanti, it was that Canada was to do the next one. So we were so happy to welcome Canada on board.
4: And so many other countries also participated.
3: Yes, yes. And as such, we have 30 countries participating. After the our whole concept in Global Council is to include as many global countries that want to be part of this event. And we don't try to differentiate between any country. We take everyone on board and see that the opportunity is given to the countries, their members, and we just want to make this grow and grow every year. And so we are so happy that 30 countries came in this year.
4: So it's truly, the Global Council's Christmas is truly a Christmas where every country which wants to be part of it is part of it, and they have their little roles to play. Everybody is part of the joy. Brother Shiva, you are someone who is really very busy executing the decoration that we see all around in the ashram, and that is truly bedazzling to say the least. So what went behind the Christmas decorations?
5: So we normally start the process early as January for that year celebration. So we start planning initial meeting. We do a meeting. We do every month, once a month at least, a meeting, co-members. A powerful team members, we meet and discuss what we are planning to do for that year. So the process starts in January. And then we decide in each temples, what kind of decorations go in that area. So according to that, we start, preparing each areas and buying materials and cutting everything externally. From countries, prepare it and then bring it over and assemble here. And all the children's, they used to participate in children's choir. They all now become adults. They all participate, sit down and assemble them. And then we bring it to each temple and put it up. So some of the top crafts, you see in Mandir veranda, all been handmade.
4: Oh.
5: all pre-cut, and then we bring it, glue it, everybody sitting and assemble them. And it was really inspiring, you know, the people behind it, you know, thinking about the whole thing and making sure that it made into a high quality product to put on. And it was really amazing. So we do this process over the 12 months period. We look forward to every single month. Oh, another 11 months to go, 10 months to go, 9 months to go. So, and then everything will be ready by November for me, and then bring it over and start doing the decoration work as early as 11th of December. We start and put all over the place, and people comment on and how well we are doing, and then that gives us the energy to do more and more every year. You see, every year we are improving and putting nice decorations around. So it's a lot of hard work goes behind the scene, and there are experts in our team. They plan that and gives the idea to the team leaders, and then we agree to a certain standard, and that's how we actually sort of decorate the whole area with lightings as well. So the 12 months period is not, it's progress every single month and purchase, and November ready, December, you know, put it up. That's how we, our team actually execute the decorations.
4: Wow. So what you see in December is a culmination of a whole year
3: yes.
4: of effort. But two things what really touches me is, one, you know, everything is handmade, you know, people yeah. want to do their stuff for Swami. You know, it's not like buying from something somewhere and just fixing it here. There is enough of commercial things happening in yeah. Christmas everywhere. But here, everybody wants to be part of it. And yeah. everybody has done it with love for Swami. And I think that's what has gone into it.
5: Yes.
4: It is that love that is poured into everything that reflects in everything that we see. That is one. And secondly, you know, when you do a program, a cultural program, there could be, you know, few people involved. Everybody will not get a chance to be involved. But when you have a thing like decorating the whole ashram, then everybody gets a chance to be part of something or the other. There is work for everyone's skill and talent. And, you know, there is nobody who cannot be part of it. And I think that is such a beautiful feeling, isn't it?
5: Yes. Lucky to have really talented people behind me. That makes things easier, you know, when you have that kind of talents. So always, you know, that makes everything simpler. And, we are happy to, you know, every single year, these people from various countries, they all looking forward to, from January, they count every single month. And, they give everything with love. That's what it is, you know, so our team behind the external deco is actually really, really happy to do this one year after year, and looking forward to more years to serve Swami.
4: And it's getting bigger and grander every year. You had one Christmas tree last year, and this year you have two. What is the height of the Christmas tree?
3: 35 feet.
4: 35 feet.
3: Yes.
4: And, you know, everybody's wondering, how did this one...
5: To, you know, every single year, these people from various countries, they all looking forward to, from January, they count every single month. And,

0: a very beautiful addition, and I think, you know, it's such a warm invitation for everyone to come, and I think people have just signed up to the invitation of Santa, and I think that's really something that your eyes cannot miss and your hearts cannot experience. So it's really very beautiful the way everything has turned out. When you think about what happens externally, as you said, you know, in the last 14 days, about last 14, 15 days, you go about decorating everything. But what is the thought process behind it in terms of you don't leave out even one building of Prashanthi Nilayam?
1: I think 25 areas we have to decorate, and we go around to make sure we decorate as much as possible. That's what target. And we are doing it every year. We are improving. Each area we are improving. And in the next year, looking forward to it. And, you know, our plan will start from January, you know, very, very next month. And, yeah, hopefully with Bhagavan's grace, you know, we will do it much better or much grander this coming 100th birthday and, yes, and the Christmas celebration.
0: Yes. So even as the Christmas celebrations is happening, you have a big group of devotees from Canada, who are on their Parthi Yatra.
2: It's a beautiful journey we are in now. And we have started only with the pilgrimage. And we wanted to do it for a week. Once we have submitted for the pilgrimage, they have offered us to lead the Christmas this year. That we thought as a beautiful opportunity. This was given by Swami, and we thought we will anyhow to make it. And we know for sure there would be a time people cannot take 2 weeks vacation, and during the Christmas time, it's really you have to have an approval year ago kind of in most of the working places. But this opportunity we cannot deny. So we thought we'll take it. We'll do what they are asking us to do, and we'll see what his Swami is going to give us from that leading, and how we are going to connect to him. So that was a beautiful opportunity we took over. But by leading country, we, as Brother Murali has mentioned, we were just designing for the decoration part. But however, when we were physically in Prashanthi Nilayam only, we understood that how much work we had to put into, and everyone's effort and enthusiasm to putting together this decoration was amazing. And we, every single person, able to learn something. And Swami's always look for unity. And when you see, when we come as one family only, you can connect to him very well. So that opportunity was provided. That's the biggest thing I have seen. And as a leading country, I don't think we have done enough without Christmas committee members who are doing for so many years. They have shared their support. They have showed us how we are doing these things. So everything gave us some opportunity to learn. And now we know what is expected. What is the Swami is giving us, and how he connected us way that cannot express much, because it's only an experience, right? So it's within us, it gave a lot of peace. Everything. Now also we are looking forward how the Christmas is over, how this decoration, how they are going to bring it down. There's so much decoration. Where's the manpower is coming? I think always Swami has pre-planned everything. We are the people has to commit only. That's how I'm looking at it.
0: Yeah.
2: Thank you.
0: Beautiful. Sarah. I think as you're saying, you know, Swami says, all I need is your availability. If you are available, then he gives the ability. I think all of us have just made ourselves available. We said, Swami, we want this opportunity. And I think all the ability he has given, and he continues to give. And Tanya, you were part of the music, and music played such a big role in all the 4 days of the Christmas celebrations, be it children's play, be it the children's choir, the adult's choir, or Anna's concert. It must have been absolutely hectic for you.
3: Saira, yes, it was, but A lot of people mention

0: that, but in the same time, when you do everything with love, it kind of simply flow goes. So I'm used to, as a musician, on many to work hard, and wherever you are needed, you jump. But here, I don't have these, oh, I have to do. I want to do. I can't wait to do. So for me is joy. And I wanted also to say that I was also very pleased with the team, because it comes from Carol, Silent Night, which was apparently Swami's most loved yes. Christmas carol.
1: Yes.
0: So even in a theme of yes. this Christmas, there was musical part.
1: yes, that is. Absolutely. And there was so much of singing in the children's play as well. And I think that did raise the play to a new level. So how was it preparing the children for the play and being part of the play? And I think you had to prepare the children's for the children's choir, the adults for the adults choir, as well as prepare them for the play.
0: So musical part, as decoration part, starts from 1st of January. When I come back, I give myself 1 week to rest. And then I sit in front of computer, open files for each program, and start to think and research what kind of carols, because I don't want that each program will have the same carol. I try to diverse and put interesting new carols and new music. So the children choir starts with the children's story. And I always think what kind of aspect of Christmas it can be connected, and based on that story I choose carols, and then I start to write the form. Everything goes first with the hand, putting notes, then it is put by Nigel to computer, and then Stan puts chords on it. So each program is the same process. With the drama, I was contacted by Victoria, and I said, yes, we are very happy to participate. Me and Victoria decided what carols we can do, and again, started from choosing carols and putting forms, and decided what can be best in that part of text. So it's every year the same program, which we can't wait, because every year brings joy of new creation, musical, of decoration, of theme. So I think that for me is very beautiful, that every year there is something new created, new beautiful created in Prashanti. And unfortunately for us, we have to wait all year to come and then see this and experience this. So it's a long year now in front of us.
1: Wow. But it's a long year of beautiful pining and planning.
0: I am forever grateful to Swami, because every time I leave Prashanti, you feel like part of you is lost, died here, and oh my God, I have to go. So when I go, I know now that I'm again connected with Prashanti, and I spend hours and hours doing this, and I feel less separation anxiety between Prashanti and here.
1: So the working for Christmas keeps you connected.
0: Yes, keeps me connected
1: Prashanti.
0: With Swami, keep me connected with the people in the choir. I always remember moments of laughter, joy that we have during rehearsal, because it comes unexpectedly and some very funny situations, and reminds me of people who are involved in these beautiful events. And yes, I'm forever grateful that this year is filled all the time with idea of making joy and bringing joy to people, because that's the most important when we prepare everything, is that people will feel that energy of love and joy, which is the meaning of Christmas. And I'm so grateful to Swami to be part of that.
1: You were talking about your rehearsals, you know, you have people participating from so many countries. So bringing them together, and so I guess you can't assemble any other place. before to practice. So everything has to happen once they come to Prashanti. So isn't that challenging?
0: Yes, but I was lucky in life to move a lot. So big part of the choir is a Russian group. And there is some Ukrainians also, which is unique choir in the world, who has people from these two countries. So I realized that a lot of them are not very good in speaking or reading English. So this year I worked a lot on translating all songs so that they will understand meaning, because I remember I was watching video in which Swami said that understanding music before you sing is the most important, because you cannot produce any emotion, which I always ask them to give me. So I spent some time translating, and also I did whole 18 songs in Russian letters in phonetics.
1: Oh.
0: So if it is written I come, it is written I come.
1: Oh.
0: So wow. Which enormously helped them, because I could, they could easily read and pronounce correctly. And that helped us because we have so many other things. So the choir very quickly learned the songs, especially because it is big part of choir. And I'm happy to say that from now on, I always include songs from different languages. And this year was also one Russian song, which always is very welcome. So I tried to make kind of little global program that is not only English song, that they are from other languages. And that's we did in a children choir, including one Chinese song also. Oh. So that people can, from those countries, can enjoy and connect with
1: that's
0: us.
1: That's so beautiful.
0: Yeah.
1: And as you were working for this, Swami in his own way also guided you. He filled you with inspiration. How did you feel his presence as you were preparing for this?
0: Because it's particular. I feel energy literally going up to my spine. And every time when I see that it rolling up, I said, oh, Swami, you are here. Okay. I know. And I don't react very well here. When I come, I usually have or cold or some stomach problems. So I know that when I come into double-decker and there is a Swami in a white robe, I always stand in that picture. However, I feel well after 5 minutes it passes.
1: Oh.
0: I come there sometimes with not very good health, with some health issues. And it goes, and I'm sometimes shocked. How quickly Swami, come on, move on, stand up and do the rehearsal. And it happens. So every year, for many, many years, and I'm now used to it, I simply take Vibhuti, stand in front of a picture, and I know that Swami will sort this, so I even don't worry anymore. This. Swami sorted. So
1: wow.
0: that is.
1: Just his energy just takes.
0: Just. Away. Yeah, because being raised in my country, everyone are pretty much hypochondriac. Oh, you have to think of this. You're raised that you are very aware of, you have to be healthy. But here I learn, if I'm not well, I simply say to Swami, Swami, you have to make me healthy because people rely on me. So, and he does. Which is brilliant. I learn completely, you know, surrender.
1: Wow.
0: That is, I learn.
1: Wow.
0: Yes.
1: I think that's such a beautiful reiteration. And
0: surrender.
1: It's a beautiful, beautiful learning. And the way Bhagwan is making your soul grow is so beautiful.
0: Yeah.
1: And Christmas is all about that. The kingdom of love within has to.
0: Joy. Yeah.
1: Has to shine. So beautiful. So Murali sir, I know at the you are at the center of everything in terms of you have to guide all the wings of the Christmas programs, celebrations, cultural programs, and so on. What was the most challenging thing for you this year?
2: This year, the challenging thing was one thing was the expectation that next year we're going to launch it bigger. And we had to run it, pre-run to that centennial year. And so we wanted to expand the program. As mentioned, we had the play come in. And we had to see how it would gel into the whole program in terms of practice time and the characters that are required for the play, whether we'll get them right and whether the costumes, how to get the costumes, the props.
1: So the play was not planned before?
2: The plan, in the sense it was, the script was planned in May, and we ran through the script, and then we even discussed with the choir team about the script, and we had a good understanding of what could be there in the script and what is required for the play. But because of the unknown things that would happen here, when we come here, whether we'll have everything come together was a big challenge.
1: So you're saying you had only the script with you?
2: Yeah,
1: when you
2: only
1: came
2: the
1: here.
2: Script. When we landed here, it was only the script was
1: so
2: in
1: that,
2: hand.
1: So that was like 1 week, 10 days before Christmas?
2: No, I mean, of course, I landed a month back, but when Victoria, the director of the play, came, she came on the 10th,
1: uh-huh.
2: And it was only about 12, 13 days of her time, and the practices were scheduled only from the 14th.
1: So you had to record the play here?
2: Yeah, we had to record the play here, and yes, of course, even that was a challenge, where to get it recorded and how to get it. How to knit the whole play and the slides together, all was a challenge. And I think that was a bigger challenge than the other areas like decorations and others, because the other team players were well used to what is required here and what amount of work is entailed. Like Prakash was early in November itself, so he came in very early to see that the shed and the inventory things are sorted well before we arrived on the 1st of December. So basically play was one unknown area for us in terms of getting it enacted here. And you know, Swami wants everything to perfection. So we were not very sure how well we would present it. And that was a big challenge for us. And
1: so the cast for the play also was chosen from the student kids who had come.
2: Yes. We didn't even know at the time on 14th at 10 a.m. we didn't know. 10:30 a.m. we didn't know who will be in the play.
1: Okay.
2: So it was only after 10:30, and then suddenly I did mention to the person from Mauritius who had come the previous day, I said, we are doing a play and that would be a challenge for us. I don't know how to get 13 members at least for the play. He said, brother, don't worry. And the next day I think he got his whole team there and they all were part of the play. And I think it all worked well with Swami's grace. Every step was supported so very well, and I would compliment Radio Sai, who did all our recording within 2 days. They got the recording done and knitted the whole slides together, and it was of great help for us, actually.
1: And I think that's such a beautiful addition, and I think you cannot have joy and celebration where kids are not there.
2: Yes.
1: They definitely add so much of life to any celebration, and Swami loved the children.
2: Yes.
1: And I think even in the Christmas morning when we saw the program started with little children doing their little offering, and I think the children dressed as Santa Claus, the children dressed as angels, I think they add so much life to the joy.
2: True.
1: And I think with the overseas, the children being part of it in a big way, as in a play as well as in the choir, it makes a huge difference, and I think it's a very beautiful start for the next year's,
2: yes,
1: even grander celebration.
2: Definitely. We hope we can do. And I think Swami will bless us if we put in the right effort. Yeah.
1: And Brother Prakash, so you came in November itself. So it's like you have stopped everything of your life for more than a month to be in Prashanthi Nilayam. So tell us what happened behind the scenes before you actually came, and after you came, how was it?
3: Yeah, well, as Brother Shiva has explained, you know, there was so much of planning in all of this year. You know, months and months of meetings and all of this, and for Mr. Murali to procure items. And then, as you know, that a container also arrives with all these items being purchased and brought here to Prashanthi. And then, you know, the best part of it is to empty those containers and then to take it to the shed and so forth. So there's so much of planning as well. So when I came in November, I actually, I enjoyed Swami's birthday, first of all, and, you know, the actual festivity of Swami's birthday and so forth. And then the very next day I started, you know, getting keys from the accommodation office for all the different sheds and so forth. And so we start at like shed 33, where all the items I kept. And from there, we actually get tractors to remove them, and then Sevadas to help me, because we only had a few of our team, you know, core members. And from there, it's moved away to Grandma Seva Shed, and they're kept there. So I make sure everything is in place, and items of Shivas is kept separately, items of Basil is kept separately, lighting is kept separately. And I have to take a full inventory of everything before we start all the planning and, you know, preparation. So another thing is as well is that we have to set up tables and so forth and get everything in readiness before the actual devotees come and start preparing the items. So I also, this year I was left to do a shrine, which is my part of, you know, the decor, you know, in the shed. And I don't know how to actually do a shrine. So I have learned from a guy that we have lost recently in April. He was part of the core team as well. And I learned a few, you know, steps from him. And I've got all the material and everything together. I've got Swami's lovely picture as well with a frame. And then I started with the help of my wife, Linda. And that one night I went in the shed and I started doing this. And then I put everything together and, you know, I tied a rope. I started stringing everything. I threw drapes over. I tied them up and I, you know, I put baubles on the side. And then I thought about an idea as well. How do we actually lean Swami's frame without, you know, damaging the curtain at the back? And then I remembered that we made selfie stands and we left it at the Shed 33. So hopefully it'll be there. Then I took a walk to Shed 33 and I found this stand there. And that's when I got a stand and then I placed Swami's frame and it worked out so well and so forth. And then that's how we started there. And then we had members coming in, devotees coming in. And then I'm also in charge of the registration process. And we only started with about 5 devotees. And the process started, you know, we had a prototype of the wreaths, of the garlands. And then each bauble is given to them. And, you know, we tell them, explain to them, you know, this is how it's done. And everything is here, the wiring. And we wire the baubles in this way. We place it there, one poinsettia and then 2 baubles, etc. And they learned so fast. And even children were involved as well. There were small children there as well. So, like as I said, we had only 5 members. And we started preparation of all the garlands and wreaths. And that's how the process started. And, you know, eventually we start piling them up. And then we start keeping them aside. And then obviously we have to give out for the external deco. We have to procure so much for Shiva and, you know, the requirements for Kulwanthal and requirements for the Yajur Mandir, etc. And it goes on so quickly. And then we have the arrival of the container that comes in and which Mr. Murali procures. And that day is also have to be taken care of, emptied out and do a full inventory list of everything. And then thereafter, when that team arrives, and then we have an inventory of where it's going to go to and how it's going to be, you know, set up, etc. Yes. And that's how the deco goes out. And well, obviously, as you know, once we start the deco in Kulwanthal, there's no days of sleep, etc. We started on the 19th, and then we end up like the first night was, I think it was about 2:30 in the morning. The second night was 3:30. The third night was like about 4:00. And the fourth night was 4:00 again. And that's how it is, you know. So everyone is so excited to work. And, you know, there's always joy and happiness, everyone is in harmony and there's peace and, you know, also joy and people are jovial in the shed and etc. And they all have this feeling of, hey, when are we going to go and decorate Kulwanthal? What date is Mr. Murali going to give us to start? I say, no, we all have to be patient, and Swami has taught us, just be patient and the time will come. And once the time comes, and then we have to move the items, you know, to Kulwanthal, and then we get tractors involved again. And we get a group of people as well, you know, we set them up in at Kulwant Hall to receive, and then I dispatch the items there, the tractor goes, and that's how it goes, and then we got Narendra sir on that side at Kulwant Hall. He also helps us as well, you know, to the most part of the deco with ladders, etc. So obviously our devotees can't climb up long ladders and stuff, so it's very, very exciting when everyone congregates together. All, you know, people from all parts of the world are helping and being part of it. Yeah,
1: I think just that whole experience of being part of it, as you said, probably nobody would have realized, or whether it is 2:30 or 3:30 or whether it is 4, because you're just happy working together. You're happy you are in Sai Kulwant Hall. You're getting the chance to do. And I think there's the joy of being able to do together something so beautiful for Swami. And I think that is a different level of energy, isn't it?
3: Absolutely. And everyone is in a joyous, festive, you know, mood. And they want to do everything that Swami would like it to be done. And that's how it is. And, you know, everything comes together in the end, and then, you know, we just do like a quality check on everything, and we make sure that, you know, everything is done properly, and Swami wouldn't want something to be, you know, not done well. So we tell the devotees, you know, do it to the best of your ability, and everyone is excited and want to do it. Yes. Yeah, and we have all like different teams working in different places, like Yajur Mandir. We have teams working behind the mandir. We have teams working above Swami Samadhi. And, you know, we have to get them all geared up to do that type of work. Yes.
1: Awesome. You want to add to that?
4: Yes. So I would say some of the members, you know, we talked about the time we finish in the morning, 3:34. Believe it or not, some of the members are part of choir team. Oh. You know, imagine that they work till that and then they go to practice. They never miss the practice. So that kind of love towards Swami, you know, these devotees have. So they spend hours helping to decorate, and then they participate in all the activities. So these, I can't imagine you can have this kind of setup anywhere in the world, anywhere. Here is the only place you can see people do that kind of stuff. You know, they devote their time. Doesn't matter, less sleep, 1 hour, 2 hours, but they come and help and do, because the love they have towards Swami.
1: Yeah, it's like, give me more,
4: give me more. they always, you know, oh, when are we starting that? When are we going to, you know, do this part of the process? So they always ask that. So it's love to have this kind of devotees around you. So your work is actually make easier when it comes to that kind of mentality and attitude towards, you know, the work they do.
1: So I think it's so different for all of us, you know, all of us in our own professional lives, you know, we would have executed projects, we would have been part of big events, but this is something else.
4: Yeah.
1: Being part of this is very, very different, isn't it?
4: Yes. Yes.
1: Because perhaps here there is no other motivation other than pure love.
4: Pure love, yeah.
1: And I think, yeah.
4: Yeah, that is very true that, you know, they don't do it for the sake of it. That's the difference. They don't do it for the sake of it. They do it with love. That's how they get energy. You know, imagine, I mean, there are people actually don't get that energy anywhere else. In here, Swami gives that energy and the support, the strength. So that's the experience I see, you know, go through with others as well. So it's wonderful, wonderful time in here.
1: So something happens, something has happened to all of them,
4: yes.
1: Some magic yes. That Swami has done to each one of them, that the moment they think about Swami, the moment they land in Prashanti,
4: yeah.
1: They are in a different zone
4: yes.
1: of themselves. Some way Bhagwan has touched so deeply in their hearts that they can tap inexhaustible reserves of energy and love. And I think that is what Swami is all about. That one-to-one connect with each one. That can happen only with Bhagwan. You know, each one feeling that he is my Swami and I'll do anything for my Swami.
4: Yes, correct.
1: What was your journey?
4: My journey is actually, you know, when I come here, Swami actually give that energy to do more and more. I'm not sure, you know, how I get them. I never satisfy to a certain level, and I always go to that extra mile to be perfect. So my time in here always, you know, improving my way of thinking and doing things in here. So that only can give from, you know, get from Swami. And all the members follow suit. They keep it to that, the high standard. So that's how we actually do things in here, you know, so keep on improving ourselves and, you know, bringing joy and enjoy our time in Prashanti, and then take all the energy with us to last for the whole year, and then come back with a lot of love to start working again.
1: But when did Bhagwan become the center and the energy of your life?
4: When I came first time here, I came as a spectator. So my, you know, my wife is Swami's follower, you know, she said to me that, you know, I won't go without you to Prashanti, and it, with your permission, I will go. And I said, I'm not going to come. I'm not going to take you to Prashanti. You know, I don't simply follow. And I told her that it's never going to happen. That's back in 2006. And my little girl, 4 years old, she come and complained to me, "Appa, you are making my mom so sad. You know, she's crying, and I want you to take her to Prashanti." And I sort of, I don't know what happened during a particular year, 2006, July time. On her birthday, I said to her, "Okay, I'll take you. And one thing you need to know that this is only one and last." But I came here, and the history says that, you know, it's all changed my life. You know, very first year I said to her that, you know, you go to Darshan, I'll be actually sort of going around and running and come back and meet you. But what Swami decided, you wanted running, right? You wanted to run. So he made me run every single year. That's, I couldn't understand how that actually, you know, the one thing, you know, I thought this is what I'm going to do, but Swami made it happen. So I'm literally running every single year, enjoy doing the decorations, and I don't want to be anywhere in Christmas time. I want to be here every single year. So it's every single year, you know, I'm coming here, I think from 2006, apart from the COVID 2 years. But Swami, hopefully, you know, Swami bring me every year here to do this work, decorations. That's, I love doing it. I get energy from Swami. I love to do this, you know, as far as I could.
1: Where do you get your energy from, Mr. Murali?
2: Truly speaking, I don't know where. But, you know, when you think of any Swami work or Swami project, I mean, Swami doesn't need us to work. Of course, He gives us the opportunity to change ourselves. So, basically, whenever you think of, even back in New Zealand, when it comes to Swami's work or anything connected to do with Swami's ashram there or anything here, the divine energy flows. And I think I read somewhere when Swami says, like, we are just, you know, we receive the divine love and we just spread it out. So if we open our palms and spread that love, the love keeps flowing. And love is energy for me. And that love gives me that extra energy and motivation to, and I love people, and I love talking to people, helping people and all. For me, the main task here is how better I can transform myself. The external decoration that is around is probably a reflection of what's the decoration that's happening within all of us, the change that is coming through. And I think that motivates me. That really motivates me. When people say, "It looks beautiful," I think, yeah, maybe I'm getting beautiful inside as well. So that's the only motivation, and that gives me a lot of energy. And every year I have a lovely team here, and they give me so much to learn. And from each one of them I learn a lot, and each one of them gives me real good experience to become a better person. And Swami, of course, is always behind this, and sometimes I don't even know if I could make it to Prashanti by Christmas time. I'm so busy sometimes in New Zealand. And then everything falls in place. And by the time my journey has to start, everything smoothens out. And I'm here. And within this month, I don't know what's happening elsewhere back home. It's only, this is the world for me. And I think that energy, going to the Samadhi and going near Kulwanthal, I think that gives me a lot of energy. I think the vibrations there are so powerful. And when you sit there and I meditate on the Sannidhi there and all, I think that gives me the energy that drives me through the year, actually.
1: Wow. So, yeah. Tanya, so beautifully, sir, said that while everything is beautiful outside, there is a lot of beauty that Swami is pouring into us inside. How beautiful has your soul become since you have known Swami?
0: I'm absolutely sure that any devotee will tell you that it changes you completely. It changed. It was kind of energetic shock and a wake up call. And although I was growing up in a country which religion was not part of everyday life, I was always orientated towards spirituality, and I read Bhagavad Gita, Tibetan books of that, and these kind of books that are not recommended in communist countries, yes. So I had open mind, but meeting with Swami completely changed my direction of my life, and understanding of, in my little way, own individual way, of universe and what means divine. So that was thanks to Swami, definitely.
1: And you don't want to celebrate Christmas anywhere else?
0: No, no, definitely not. So I pray to Swami every time to bring me here. And when we were talking about a funny situation, our dear friend Stan, who is every year coming here and playing choir piano, this year something happened, and he applied 3-4 visas, and it was no. And he said, I said, don't worry, Swami is testing us. So at the end, he got 4 visas, not only one. So I said, Swami, that's it, really. Oh. So we never know how it will, but I was sure that programs were blessed, and we have to be together all to celebrate.
1: Wow.
0: This was a special year.
1: I think that's a very, very beautiful learning and a beautiful journey for every soul. And ultimately, the soul has to become calm. The soul has to become bright. And there's no better place to fill us with that light than Prashanti. Prashanti means peace. Prashanti should lead us to Prakanti, which is full of light. So before we end, so what's the plan for next year, Mr. Murli?
2: Yes, the plan for next year will be on a bigger scale than what you have seen this year. And we plan to light up whole of Prashanti Nilayam, the ashram. And also, at this stage, we are working on a container again of new decorations. The secret of, you know, the beauty of the decorations is you have more stock, you can do better things. Mm. If you have less stock, you will stop at a point. Mm. But here we have enough stock that we don't need to stop. Actually, the restriction was the number of days we had. Otherwise, we could have adorned it much better.
1: Oh, wow. Mm.
2: This is our abode of God, and what best delight you will have than adorning the house of God. So, next year we are even planning a higher tree at this stage.
1: Oh, wow.
2: I won't tell you the height at this stage, but we want to make it more exciting and joyful for everyone who comes here. I mean, and I think that joy and excitement should last through the year after they come here.
1: So the heights of the joy will go higher.
2: Even higher, yes. Yeah. And I think as I said, decoration is a clothing.
1: Yes.
2: Outside.
1: Yes.
2: But the heart is our programs.
1: Yes.
2: I keep telling choirs, the plays, and the musicals are the heart of our program, whereas the decoration is just the clothing of external clothing that we have. But that's what we want to enhance. I mean, whatever we do, it will be much less from what Swami has done for us. And we are doing nothing. We are just the tip of the iceberg, actually. So I think whatever we want to do, whatever we do, I think if we all can change, transform our lives to be better people, that's what I think will really give us the ultimate joy.
1: Yes. So we should become those little powerhouses of love that yes. Swami wants us to become. Yes. And that will happen once that kingdom of God within shines. And I think then, you know, inside, outside, and deep inside. We will feel Him. So beautiful. Thank you so much. Really, for us, it was so heartening to have all of you, because while we see what is there outside, we got a chance now to get a little preview of what inspires all of us. Because ultimately, as you said, you know, whatever is outside, it's the result of what is going on inside. And when we know about the way Bhagwan has touched each one, and is touching so many, and Christmas also becomes the festival where so many people get introduced to His love and joy. And we have been given that opportunity to play little roles. So it's really such a blessed chance, and we should ever be grateful. And thank you so much for coming to the studios.
0: Thanks.
2: Sai
0: Ram.
5: 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Thank you, and Jai Sai Ram.
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You are listening to a divine discourse delivered by Bhagwan Baba on 17th of May 2000 during the summer course on Indian culture and spirituality in Vrindavan, Bangalore. Bhagwan stressed that our good virtues alone reflect our true beauty. Hence, he urges us to be good and not allow any bad thoughts, words or actions to tarnish the beauty of our divine self in any way. Thank you, Sai Ram.

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2: Om Sai Ram. My koti koti pranams at the lotus feet of my beloved Bhagwan, Sri Sri Satya Sai Baba. Baba, it's great honor for me that you have given me the permission to sing today before you in such a wonderful, happy and holy occasion. I am going to start this evening program. Bhagwan has asked me to sing Rag Hamswadhani, a small tarana in Rag Hamswadhani, and after that I will sing Mira Bhajans and Sai Bhajans. Rag Hamswadhani. Once again, Sai Ram to all my brother and sisters who all are sitting here. Om Sai Ram.

Now, brothers and sisters, I am going to sing my most favorite bhajan, that is my Sai Bhajan, my Baba's Bhajan, which I am going to sing now.

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1: We now bring you a reading from the Bible.
2: Chapter 16. These things have I spoken unto you, that ye should not be offended. They shall put you out of the synagogues. Yea, the time cometh, that whosoever killeth you, will think that he doeth God's service. And these things will they do unto you, because they have not known the Father, nor me. But these things have I told you, that when the time shall come, ye may remember that I told you of them. And these things I said not unto you at the beginning, because I was with you. But now I go my way to him that sent me, and none of you asketh me, Whither goest thou? But because I have said these things unto you, sorrow hath filled your heart. Nevertheless I tell you the truth, it is expedient for you that I go away. For, if I go not away, the Comforter will not come unto you. But if I depart, I will send him unto you. And when he is come, he will reprove the world of sin, and of righteousness, and of judgment. Of sin because they believe not on me. Of righteousness because I go to my Father, and ye see me no more. Of judgment because the prince of this world is judged. I have yet many things to say unto you, but ye cannot bear them now. Howbeit, when he, the Spirit of truth, is come, he will guide you into all truth. For he shall not speak of himself, but whatsoever he shall hear, that shall he speak, and he will show you things to come. He shall glorify me, for he shall receive of mine, and shall show it unto you. All things that the Father hath are mine. Therefore said I, that he shall take of mine, and shall show it unto you. A little while, and ye shall not see me, and again a little while, and ye shall see me, because I go to the Father. Then said some of his disciples among themselves, What is this that he saith unto us, A little while, and ye shall not see me, and again a little while, and ye shall see me, and because I go to the Father? They said therefore, What is this that he saith? A little while, we cannot tell what he saith. Now Jesus knew that they were desirous to ask him, and said unto them, Do ye inquire among yourselves, of that I said, A little while, and ye shall not see me, and again a little while, and ye shall see me? Verily, verily, I say unto you, that ye shall weep and lament, but the world shall rejoice, and ye shall be sorrowful, but your sorrow shall be turned into joy. A woman, when she is in travail, hath sorrow, because her hour is come. But, as soon as she is delivered of the child, she remembereth no more the anguish, for joy that a man is born into the world. And ye now therefore have sorrow. But I will see you again, and your heart shall rejoice, and your joy no man taketh from you. And in that day ye shall ask me nothing. Verily, verily, I say unto you, whatsoever ye shall ask the Father in my name, he will give it you. Hitherto have ye asked nothing in my name. Ask, and ye shall receive, that your joy may be full. These things have I spoken unto you in Proverbs, but the time cometh, when I shall no more speak unto you in Proverbs, but I shall show you plainly of the Father. At that day ye shall ask in my name. And I say not unto you, that I will pray the Father for you, for the Father himself loveth you, because ye have loved me, and have believed that I came out from God. I came forth from the Father, and am come into the world. Again, I leave the world, and go to the Father. His disciples said unto him, Lo, now speakest thou plainly, and speakest no proverb. Now are we sure that thou knowest all things, and needest not that any man should ask thee. By this we believe that thou camest forth from God. Jesus answered them, Do ye now believe? Behold, the hour cometh, yea, is now come, that ye shall be scattered every man to his own, and shall leave me alone. And yet I am not alone, because the Father is with me. These things I have spoken unto you, that in me ye might have peace. In the world ye shall have tribulation, but be of good cheer, I have overcome the world. Chapter 17. These words spake Jesus and lifted up his eyes to heaven and said, Father, the hour is come, glorify thy Son, that thy Son also may glorify thee. As thou hast given him power over all flesh, that he should give eternal life to as many as thou hast given him. And this is life eternal, that they might know thee the only true God, and Jesus Christ whom thou hast sent. I have glorified thee on the earth, I have finished the work which thou gavest me to do, and now, O Father, glorify thou me with thine own self with the glory which I had with thee before the world was. I have manifested thy name unto the men which thou gavest me out of the world. Thine they were, and thou gavest them me, and they have kept thy word. Now they have known that all things whatsoever thou hast given me are of thee. For I have given unto them the words which thou gavest me, and they have received them, and have known surely that I came out from thee, and they have believed that thou didst send me. I pray for them. I pray not for the world, but for them which thou hast given me, for and now, O Father, glorify thou me with thine own self with the glory which I had with thee before the world was. I have manifested thy name unto the men which thou gavest me.

in them. And now I am no more in the world, but these are in the world, and I come to thee. Holy Father, keep through thine own name those whom thou hast given me, that they may be one as we are. While I was with them in the world, I kept them in thy name. Those that thou gavest me I have kept, and none of them is lost but the son of perdition, that the scripture might be fulfilled. And now come I to thee, and these things I speak in the world, that they might have my joy fulfilled in themselves. I have given them thy word, and the world hath hated them, because they are not of the world, even as I am not of the world. I pray not that thou shouldst take them out of the world, but that thou shouldst keep them from the evil. They are not of the world, even as I am not of the world. Sanctify them through thy truth. Thy word is truth. As thou hast sent me into the world, even so have I also sent them into the world. And for their sakes I sanctify myself, that they also might be sanctified through the truth. Neither pray I for these alone, but for them also which shall believe on me through their word, that they all may be one, as thou, Father, art in me, and I in thee, that they also may be one in us, that the world may believe that thou hast sent me. And the glory which thou gavest me, I have given them, that they may be one, even as we are one, I in them, and thou in me, that they may be made perfect in one. And that the world may know that thou hast sent me, and hast loved them, as thou hast loved me. Father, I will that they also whom thou hast given me, be with me where I am, that they may behold my glory which thou hast given me, for thou lovest me before the foundation of the world. O righteous Father, the world hath not known thee, but I have known thee, and these have known, that thou hast sent me. And I have declared unto them thy name, and will declare it, that the love wherewith thou hast loved me may be in them, and I in them. Chapter 18. When Jesus had spoken these words, he went forth with his disciples over the brook Kidron, where was a garden, into the which he entered and his disciples. And Judas also, which betrayed him, knew the place, for Jesus oft-times resorted thither with his disciples. Judas then, having received a band of men and officers from the chief priests and Pharisees, cometh thither with lanterns and torches and weapons. Jesus therefore, knowing all things that should come upon him, went forth and said unto them, Whom seek ye? They answered him, Jesus of Nazareth. Jesus saith unto them, I am he. And Judas also, which betrayed him, stood with them. As soon then as he had said unto them, I am he, they went backward and fell to the ground. Then asked he them again, Whom seek ye? And they said, Jesus of Nazareth. Jesus answered, I have told you that I am he. If therefore ye seek me, let these go their way. That the saying might be fulfilled which he spake, Of them which thou gavest me have I lost none. Then Simon Peter, having a sword, drew it, and smote the high priest's servant, and cut off his right ear. The servant's name was Malchus. Then said Jesus unto Peter, Put up thy sword into the sheath. The cup which my Father hath given me, shall I not drink it? Then the band, and the captain, and officers of the Jews took Jesus and bound him, and led him away to Annas first, for he was father-in-law to Caiaphas, which was the high priest that same year. Now Caiaphas was he, which gave counsel to the Jews, that it was expedient that one man should die for the people. And Simon Peter followed Jesus, and so did another disciple. That disciple was known unto the high priest, and went in with Jesus into the palace of the high priest. But Peter stood at the door without. Then went out that other disciple, which was known unto the high priest, and spake unto her that kept the door, and brought in Peter. Then saith the damsel that kept the door unto Peter, Art not thou also one of this man's disciples? He saith, I am not. And the servants and officers stood there, who had made a fire of coals, for it was cold, and they warmed themselves, and Peter stood with them, and warmed himself. The high priest then asked Jesus of his disciples,

0: and of his doctrine. Jesus answered him, I spake openly to the world, I ever taught in the synagogue, and in the temple, whither the Jews always resort, and in secret have I said nothing. Why askest thou me? Ask them which heard me, what I have said unto them, behold, they know what I said. And when he had thus spoken, one of the officers which stood by struck Jesus with the palm of his hand, saying, Answerest thou the high priest so? Jesus answered him, If I have spoken evil, bear witness of the evil, but if well, why smitest thou me? Now Annas had sent him bound unto Caiaphas the high priest, and Simon Peter stood and warmed himself. They said therefore unto him, Art not thou also one of his disciples? He denied it and said, I am not. One of the servants of the high priest, being his kinsman, whose ear Peter cut off, saith, Did not I see thee in the garden with him? Peter then denied again, and immediately the cock crew. Then led they Jesus from Caiaphas unto the hall of judgment, and it was early, and they themselves went not into the judgment hall, lest they should be defiled, but that they might eat the Passover. Pilate then went out unto them and said, What accusation bring ye against this man? They answered and said unto him, If he were not a malefactor, we would not have delivered him up unto thee. Then said Pilate unto them, Take ye him and judge him according to your law. The Jews therefore said unto him, It is not lawful for us to put any man to death, that the saying of Jesus might be fulfilled, which he spake, signifying what death he should die. Then Pilate entered into the judgment hall again, and called Jesus, and said unto him, Art thou the king of the Jews? Jesus answered him, Sayest thou this thing of thyself, or did others tell it thee of me? Pilate answered, Am I a Jew? Thine own nation, and the chief priests have delivered thee unto me. What hast thou done? Jesus answered, My kingdom is not of this world. If my kingdom were of this world, then would my servants fight, that I should not be delivered to the Jews. But now is my kingdom not from hence. Pilate therefore said unto him, Art thou a king then? Jesus answered, Thou sayest that I am a king. To this end was I born, and for this cause came I into the world, that I should bear witness unto the truth. Every one that is of the truth heareth my voice. Pilate saith unto him, What is truth? And when he had said this, he went out again unto the Jews, and saith unto them, I find in him no fault at all. But ye have a custom that I should release unto you one at the Passover. Will ye therefore that I release unto you the king of the Jews? Then cried they all again, saying, Not this man, but Barabbas. Now Barabbas was a robber. Chapter 19. Then Pilate therefore took Jesus and scourged him, and the soldiers platted a crown of thorns, and put it on his head, and they put on him a purple robe, and said, Hail, King of the Jews! And they smote him with their hands. Pilate therefore went forth again and saith unto them, Behold, I bring him forth to you, that ye may know that I find no fault in him. Then came Jesus forth, wearing the crown of thorns and the purple robe, and Pilate saith unto them, Behold the man! When the chief priests therefore and officers saw him, they cried out, saying, Crucify him! Crucify him! Pilate saith unto them, Take ye him and crucify him, for I find no fault in him. The Jews answered him, We have a law, and by our law he ought to die, because he made himself the Son of God. When Pilate therefore heard that saying, he was the more afraid, and went again into the judgment hall, and saith unto Jesus, Whence art thou? But Jesus gave him no answer. Then saith Pilate unto him, Speakest thou not unto me? Knowest thou not that I have power to crucify thee, and have power to release thee? Jesus answered, Thou couldest have no power at all against me, except it were given thee from above. Therefore he that delivered me unto thee hath the greater sin. And from thenceforth Pilate sought to release him, but the Jews cried out, saying, If thou let this man go, thou art not Caesar's friend. Whosoever maketh himself a king speaketh against Caesar. When Pilate therefore heard that saying, he brought Jesus forth and sat down in the judgment seat, in a place that is called the Pavement, but in Hebrew, Gabbatha. And it was the preparation of the Passover, and about the sixth hour, and he saith unto the Jews, Behold your king. But they cried out, Away with him, away with him, crucify him. Pilate saith unto them, Shall I crucify your king? The chief priests answered, We have no king but Caesar. Then delivered he him therefore unto them to be crucified, and they took Jesus, and led him away. And he bearing his cross went forth into a place called the place of a skull, which is called in the Hebrew Golgotha, where they crucified him, and two other with him, on either side one, and Jesus in the midst. And Pilate wrote a title, and put it on the cross, and the writing was, Jesus of Nazareth, the King of the Jews. This title then read many of the Jews, for the place where Jesus was crucified was nigh to the city, and it was written in Hebrew and Greek and Latin. Then said the chief priests of the Jews to Pilate, Write not the King of the Jews, but that he said, I am King of the Jews. Pilate answered, What I have written, I have written. Then the soldiers, when they had crucified Jesus, took his garments and made four parts to every soldier a part, and also his coat. Now the coat was without seam, woven from the top throughout. They said therefore among themselves, Let us not rend it, but cast lots for it, whose it shall be. That the scripture might be fulfilled which saith, They parted my raiment among them, and for my vesture they did cast lots. These things therefore the soldiers did. Now there stood by the cross of Jesus his mother, and his mother's sister, Mary the wife of Cleophas, and Mary Magdalene. When Jesus therefore saw his mother and the disciples standing by whom he loved, he saith unto his mother, Woman, behold thy son. Then saith he to the disciple, Behold thy mother. And from that hour that disciple took her unto his own home. After this Jesus, knowing that all things were now accomplished, that the scripture might be fulfilled, saith, I thirst. Now there was set a vessel full of vinegar, and they filled a sponge with vinegar, and put it upon hyssop, and put it to his mouth. When Jesus therefore had received the vinegar, he said, It is finished. And he bowed his head, and gave up the ghost. The Jews therefore, because it was the preparation, that the bodies should not remain upon the cross on the Sabbath day, for that Sabbath day was an high day, besought Pilate that their legs might be broken, and that they might be taken away. Then came the soldiers and brake the legs of the first and of the other which was crucified with him. But when they came to Jesus, and saw that he was dead already, they brake not his legs. But one of the soldiers with a spear pierced his side, and forthwith came there out blood and water. And he that saw it bare record, and his record is true, and he knoweth that he saith true, that ye might believe. For these things were done, that the scripture should be fulfilled, A bone of him shall not be broken. And again another scripture saith, They shall look on him whom they pierced. And after this Joseph of Arimathea, being a disciple of Jesus, but secretly for fear of the Jews, besought Pilate that he might take away the body of Jesus. And Pilate gave him leave. He came therefore and took the body of Jesus. Now there came also Nicodemus, which at the first came to Jesus by night, and brought a mixture of myrrh and aloes, about 100 pound weight. Then took they the body of Jesus, and wound it in linen clothes with the spices, as the manner of the Jews is to bury. Now in the place where he was crucified there was a garden, and in the garden a new sepulchre, wherein was never man yet laid. There laid they Jesus therefore, because of the Jews' preparation day, for the sepulchre was nigh at hand. Chapter 20. The first day of the week cometh Mary Magdalene early, when it was yet dark, unto the sepulchre, and seeth the stone taken away from the sepulchre. Then she runneth and cometh to Simon Peter, and to the other disciple whom Jesus loved, and saith unto them, They have taken away the Lord out of the sepulchre, and we know not where they have laid him. Peter therefore went forth, and that other disciple, and came to the sepulchre. So they ran both together, and the other disciple did outrun Peter, and came first to the sepulchre. And he stooping down and looking in saw the linen clothes lying, yet went he not in. Then cometh Simon Peter following him, and went into the sepulchre, and seeth the linen clothes lie, and the napkin that was about his head not lying with the linen clothes, but wrapped together in a place by itself. Then went in also that other disciple which came first to the sepulchre, and he saw and believed, for as yet they knew not the scripture that he must rise again from the dead. Then the disciples went away again unto their own home. But Mary stood without at the sepulchre weeping, and as she wept, she stooped down, and looked into the sepulchre, and seeth two angels in white sitting, the one at the head, and the other at the feet where the body of Jesus had lain. And they say unto her, Woman, why weepest thou? She saith unto them, Because they have taken away my Lord, and I know not where they have laid him. And when she had thus said, she turned herself back and saw Jesus standing, and knew not that it was Jesus. Jesus saith unto her, Woman, why weepest thou? Whom seekest thou? She supposing him to be the gardener saith unto him, Sir, if thou have borne him hence, tell me where thou hast laid him, and I will take him away. Jesus saith unto her, Mary. She turned herself and saith unto him, Rabboni, which is to say, Master. Jesus saith unto her, Touch me not, for I am not yet ascended to my Father, but go to my brethren, and say unto them, I ascend unto my Father and your Father, and to my God and your God. Mary Magdalene came and told the disciples that she had seen the Lord, and that he had spoken these things unto her. Then the same day at evening, being the first day of the week when the doors were shut where the disciples were assembled for fear of the Jews, came Jesus and stood in the midst and saith unto them, Peace be unto you. And, when he had so said, he showed unto them his hands and his side. Then were the disciples glad when they saw the Lord. Then said Jesus to them again, Peace be unto you, as my Father hath sent me, even so send I you. And when he had said this, he breathed on them and saith unto them, Receive ye the Holy Ghost. Whosoever sins ye remit, they are remitted unto them. And whosoever sins ye retain, they are retained. But Thomas, one of the 12 called Didymus, was not with them when Jesus came. The other disciples therefore said unto him, We have seen the Lord. But he said unto them, Except I shall see in his hands the print of the nails, and put my finger into the print of the nails, and thrust my hand into his side, I will not believe. And after 8 days again his disciples were within, and Thomas with them. Then came Jesus, the doors being shut, and stood in the midst, and said, Peace be unto you. Then saith he to Thomas, Reach hither thy finger, and behold my hands, and reach hither thy hand, and thrust it into my side, and be not faithless, but believing. And Thomas answered and said unto him, My Lord and my God. Jesus saith unto him, Thomas, Because thou hast seen me, thou hast believed. Blessed are they that have not seen, and yet have believed. And many other signs truly did Jesus in the presence of his disciples, which are not written in this book. But these are written, that ye might believe that Jesus is the Christ, the Son of God, and that believing ye might have life through his name.
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عبدوا ولي من

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We hope that you will find the next hour inspiring and informing. Today, we bring you some sublime offerings from the Sikh religion. We open with a recital of part of the Sukhmani Sahib. Sukhmani means peace of mind, and these verses from the Guru Granth Sahib are believed to confer spiritual blessings upon those who recite them and listen to them. The next part will continue the following week.